0: Championship. Sod Poodles Baseball starts right now.
1: Yes, indeed, it does start right now. Let's throw it over to our friend, Mr. Ed Montana, for today's national anthem.
2: Cover as we honor the United States of America with the singing of our national anthem, presented by Bell. Tonight's anthem will be performed by Nicole Wells and will be signed by Bella Wells.

0: Oh, beautiful.
1: What a job on the Star Spangled Banner to kick off this series here this week with the Arkansas Travelers. And there is the man of the hour, the man of the week for my money, 22-year-old Ashton Izzy, about to make his 16th start of the season. First of two scheduled ones this week against his old organization, the former Seattle Mariner. Traded to the Diamondbacks at the deadline last year when he was still in high A. Surprisingly, has only faced one of the nine starters for the Arkansas Travelers here today. It's a Tuesday series opener at home, so that means that we do have our friend and guest analyst, Mr. Connor Jeffers, in the booth with us for all nine tonight. Jeffers, great to see you. Great to have you back. Guess you didn't do too bad last time. They let you come back.
2: No, they let me back up here, and we lost pretty bad last time.
1: We did.
2: But Tony was nice enough to let me come back up here. It's Tuesday, and I'm ready to get after it. Let's dance.
1: Let's do it. There's the defensive lineup for the Saudis, brought to you by High Plains Chiropractic. Franco Jones and Conicello in the Amarillo outfield. Tyreen Crisantes, McLaughlin, shortstop, second base, and first. Hansel Luis at third. Alberto Barriga will do the catching against this Arkansas Travelers bunch that's in the second week of a two-week road trip heading in to the All-Star break. There's the starting nine for the Travs, who dominated the season series last year. They won four out of six, both at home and here at Hodgetown. This is a rematch of the 2023 Texas League Championship Series, the second Texas League title won by Amarillo that season right here at Hodgetown. So Izzy starts, coming off the longest start of the season for any Sod Poodle last week in San Antonio. 6 2/3 of one-run ball. The Soddies won that game 2-1. And now he is on the mound, working from the stretch all the time like he always does. Comes set and at 7:07 p.m. throws his first pitch to Connor Charping. It is inside for ball one. Time and temperature brought to you by Toot and Totem. We started at 7:07 Central. It is 94 balmy degrees here in the Texas Panhandle. The pitch is a breaking ball in there. Called a strike by our home plate umpire, Connor Crowell. The crew chief, John Forster, is at first. Jared Neal's at third for this Texas League trio. 1-1. Breaking ball fouled off right at home plate, and a foul ball brought to you by Country Auto Group. Sharping DHing tonight for the Travelers, who lead the Texas League with 115 home runs this season. So you got to think they're licking their chops to come to Hodgetown. Now a 1-2. Sharping takes a breaking ball away. 2-2. That's a minor.

0: that's it, right? They're coming in here knowing that they can hit home runs and knowing home runs are hit here more often than not. 2-2. Izzy sees a line drive hit to right center field. This will get down in the gap, and it'll probably be extra bases for Charping as Jones kicks it around there, picks it up, and will toss it into second. But it is a leadoff double for the Travelers, and a good start to the top of the first inning for Arkansas here.
1: To your point about home runs, you see visiting teams come in here and take BP, and they can't believe how far the ball will fly. And even the Saudis did that in their first practice in late March, early April, and they really couldn't believe that 89, 90-mile-an-hour exit velos were leaving the yard.
0: Well, this guy is one of the biggest home run hitters on this team, Charlie Pagliarini. He was teammates with Izzy last year when the trade happened. There's a fastball in there for strike one at 95 from Izzy. Pagliarini, the only one that has faced Izzy before when Ashton switched to Hillsboro at the trade deadline last year, made one start against his old club, Everett, and in that game, Pagliarini homered off of him.
1: It's always fun to homer off your friends. Not for us this time, though.
0: The 0-1 spins out of the glove of Barriga a little bit low with the cutter from Izzy, and it's 1-1. Izzy's ERA is double the number on the road here at home. 6.06 at home, even 3 on the road. Trying to just give the team a chance here as the pitch is down in the dirt. It's 2-1. The thing is that when you play a team like Arkansas here, you know to a certain extent they're going to get theirs. You just have to limit the damage when you can.
1: Yeah, and that speaks to the type of pitcher that Izzy is. He throws a strike 64.5% of the time. That's just under 2 out of 3. So he's going to fill it up.
0: Yeah, no, he didn't have a walk his last time. It was just his third walk-free start of the season. 6 2/3. He only needed 81 pitches to get into the seventh. And on a 2-2, Pagliarini elevates to left center field. Jones is chasing. He's looking. And two batters in. Arkansas has their first one of the week. Pagliarini gets Izzy again. And it's 2-0 Travelers. So the wind's blowing that way, 14 miles per hour. So if you get it up that direction, you give yourself a great chance. And it's 2-0 Arkansas. So Izzy has now allowed 11 home runs this season, 10 of them here.
1: Yeah, that ball just slipped just out of the hand, stayed elevated a little bit too long. You got a good piece of it.
0: 16th of the season for Pagliarini. And now Hunter Fitzgerald, that's Fitz-Gerald, takes a slider for strike one. This guy is a basher too, and now he yanks a line drive down the line, and that is one hop off the wall. Conicello picks it up and will toss it in to hold his former high school teammate, Fitzgerald. They both played in Stoneman Douglas High School in South Florida for Hunter's father, Todd, and Conti holds him to a single, but it's 3 straight hits for Arkansas to open this series here against Izzy.
1: I think he hit that ball, so what was it, 109 off the bat?
0: 109. Too hard to be a double.
1: Both a blessing and a curse.
0: So they go double, homer, single. And now here's Caleb Calley, cleanup man and third baseman for Arkansas. Sees a fastball for strike one. Six hits and 8 walks drawn last week. Arkansas lost the series at Springfield. Kind of hard to believe that they did, looking at their numbers. So the pitch is outside, and it's 1-1. Lost 1 in extras. They lost a couple by a single run. They bookended the series with victories, winning the first and last games, but losing the middle 4. Now on a 1-1. That's a slider for strike 2.
1: Eric, 52 home runs between the 2-3 and 4 hitter.
0: And that is with Lazaro Montez and Michael Arroyo promoted.
1: Yep.
0: The two top hitting prospects on Arkansas were promoted after the Sunday game at Springfield. So two of their biggest bashers are not even on this team anymore. So pitch is outside, and it's 2-2. And Dickie Stevens Park in Little Rock.

0: Rock is known to be pitcher friendly. So these guys are doing it, playing half their games in one of the more pitcher friendly ballparks in the league. So you just sometimes it sends a shiver down your spine to think about what they might be able to do here this week. As Izzy will toss back to first. But of course, the Saudis can hit home runs here too, and certainly did so big time on the last homestand. Amarillo won 8 out of the 12 games of the double homestand the middle 2 weeks of June. Now on a 2-2, that is a slider for strike 3. Right at the top shelf to Callie, who looks at it for Izzy's first strikeout, brought to you by Optimum. 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Definitely in there. So now here's JT Arruda. His first year with the Mariners. Switch hitter, swings and misses. Had a good off speed there for strike one. Formerly of the Washington Nationals, JT and I were together when I was at my old spot in Fredericksburg. Just won the Mariners Minor League Defensive Player of the Month. This guy has always been a great infield defender as he swings and misses again. And it's 0-2. Has lacked consistency with the bat really throughout his professional career. He's had a lot of really good stretches. Ultimately, Washington decided to move on. Seattle scooped him up, and he's been a mainstay here in this Arkansas lineup. And on an 0-2, he hits another laser through the right side. It's a base hit, the fourth of this inning for Arkansas, as Fitzgerald will stop at second. So Izzy allowed 6 hits in 6 2/3 last week in San Antonio and has allowed 4 here in the top of the first. Talked to a couple of the Arkansas hitters today near the batting cages, and they said, we have this week circled. We know what we're walking into here. And when a team has that type of mindset, the sky is the limit for sure.
1: Yeah, and a team of this caliber, too. We've already seen 4 hits, and 3 of them have been over 100 miles an hour.
0: Yep. Strike one to Blake Rambusch, who's back here from AAA Tacoma. He was one of the exchanges for Montez and Arroyo going up. They got 2 players back from Tacoma, sent those two to AAA as the pitch is fouled back. And you saw zeros in the numbers there. He has played 39 games with Arkansas this year, 256 hitter, the 652 OPS, not a ton of pop. Hear the wind gusting down there, up to 14, 15 miles per hour, straight out to left. Izzy could use another K here. Runners hop off their bases but stay, and out of 0-2, this is another ball pulled, flared down into left for another base hit. Again, they go station to station as the throw comes in from Franco. Well, that one less hard hit at 70 off the bat, but still it's the fifth hit of the inning for Arkansas. They lead 2-0, and they're trying to add on now with the bases juiced. Pitching coach Gabby Hernandez will go out there to try to have a conversation with Nick Raposo coming on. Izzy facing his old organization here. Scheduled to go again on Sunday. Hopefully he can get a ground ball here because it's generally 30 in an inning that they're held to. Izzy 23 pitches into this first inning. But you would hate to see the bullpen have to work this early in the first game of a series against a team like this. Base is full. Here's the right-hander Raposo swinging and tapping a first pitch foul on a check swing back to the screen for strike one.
1: How about a two ball, Eric?
0: Sounds like a good idea to me. Izzy has been very good at that. He's top 5 in AA baseball and getting double play turns behind him. As he throws a fastball low and away, and it's 1-1. Izzy's had 9 double plays turned behind him this year, and that has helped him countless times in starts get a little bit more length. That's a late swing decision there on a cutter, and it's 1-2. So Fitzgerald at third, Arruda at second, Rambusch at first, all 3 singled after the 2-run homer for Pagliarini. Is he trying to limit the damage on a 1-2? And that's a little tapper foul up the third base

0: Jose Umbria, the bench coach, coaches third for the Travelers. Daniel Amaral is the first base coach. Time is called here by Raposo.
1: That's interesting they have set base coaches. I know most organizations do that.
0: Yeah.
1: But I think I'm so used to our guys flipping every night.
0: Yeah, Colina keeps it a rotation. 1-2. Outside, 2-2. And now Izzy really needs a two ball here. Up to 28 pitches now. Dawson Brown's throwing in the Amarillo bullpen. 2-2 pitch. Swing and a miss. He struck him out. So a second K will buy Izzy one more hitter here, at least. He's going to have to get Jared Sundstrom out if he wants to stay in this baseball game, simply because of the single-inning pitch limits that are on the Diamondbacks' hurlers here. But that's two Ks now for Izzy, and now here's Sundstrom. Top 20 Mariners prospect swings and misses at a first pitch breaking ball for strike one. Throws the bigger sweeper and the tighter slider to go along with a cutter and a couple different shapes on the fastball. As he tries to limit the damage to just two, this would be a big victory for him to keep the bases loaded. Sundstrom swings and misses, and he's one strike away.
1: Yeah, he's guessing at the plate, and you got to go get him right here. Best pitch.
0: Back to the slider, you think?
1: Best pitch here. I think you go, slider away again. I mean, look where Barriga's set up already.
0: Yeah. I mean, it can't hurt to try it on 0-2 at least. Is he trying to leave him loaded? 0-2. His pitch went right back to it for strike three. And the side is retired. Minimal damage done, all things considered. 2-0 Arkansas on the Pagliarini home run as we head to the bottom of the first on News Talk 940 AM.
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0: Amarillo bats trying to put San Antonio in the rearview mirror as they come up here in the bottom of the first inning. It's a hot one to be out there on the berm. And it's time for the 16th appearance and 13th start for the left-hander Nico Telesche. 28 years old from Canby, Oregon, the former Duck. Faces Christopher Terrien to open the game and throws ball one up and away. It's 2-0 Arkansas after a first inning home run for Charlie Pagliarini. But Ashton Izzy did well to leave the bases loaded and leave the game 2-0. As the pitch to Terrien is a fastball in there. It's 1-1. Terrien, Crisantes, and Luis, two right-handers and a switch hitter coming up against the southpaw Telesche, who drives home on a 1-1. And sees Terrien hit a little tapper right back to him on two hops. He follows the glove and throws to first in time. As our defensive alignment is brought to you by High Plains Chiropractic. Next time your back needs an alignment, call Drs. Ryan Hill and Michael.

0: 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That's the Sod Poodle starting lineup. It's Bill Knight in left, Jared Sundstrom in center, Blake Rambush in right, Caleb Callies at third, JT Root is at short, Pagliarini's at second, Hunter Fitzgerald at first, and Nick Raposo does the catching. Demetrio Crisantes is in. Last time he was in that batter's box, he finished off a cycle. Takes a fastball for strike one.
1: Eric, I have a stat for you.
0: All right.
1: Opponents have scored 29 runs in the first inning against the Sod Poodles. The Sod Poodles have scored 45 runs.
0: First inning has been kind to Amarillo. End of the game, not so much.
1: We don't need to talk about that.
0: Okay.
1: Just yet.
0: It's a tapper foul and it's 0-2. But the Soddies have started well, especially at home. As Crisantes hits a pop-up, this will be playable on the infield for Fitzgerald. The first baseman comes over near the mound and makes the catch. That's a tough play there with the sun setting beyond the third base concourse here. There's two down quickly for an Amarillo offense that it was staggering. 18 runs on 19 hits in the last game of the Frisco series here at Hodgetown. And then in six games last week, they scored 9 runs. Half the total from one game in six games. As Hansel Luis sees a strike. Now, Hansel, for his part, really was the best overall Sod Poodle hitter. 6-for-17. The winning RBI in Sunday's game. Double. A couple ribbies.
1: Winning RBI in the first inning.
0: That's right. 1-0, and the one was in the top of the first. So that's a breaking ball low, and it's 1-1 on Luis.
1: Even though that game finished 1-0, and the only run was in the first inning, it was on your toes the entire time.
0: It was. I mean, 1-0 games always are, right? And Hansel gets it up into the wind. It doesn't need any help. That is up and out of here to the base of the scoreboard. A right-handed home run for Luis slices the lead in half. Amarillo did not have one in six games in San Antonio. They've got one in the first inning as we welcome the Happy State home runs back into the fold here, 2-1. Picking up right where he left off.
1: Don't let him get hot, Eric.
0: Too late. So Luis has his 11th of the season and third right-handed. And that is a nice boost for this Amarillo O. Gavin Conicello sees a first pitch inside for ball one from Telesche. He's allowed now his 7th home run of the season. 5th to a right-handed hitter. As Conti rips and misses at a high heater, it's 1-1. 3 hits and 3 walks last week for Conicello. And on a 1-1, he fouls one back to the suite level in the Happy State Bank suite up there right after the Happy State home run. 1-2. Conicello has enjoyed a nice middle stretch of the season. That's a slider upstairs. 2-2. Had an all-world June where he had an OPS over 1,000. To a little bit slower start here in the second half, as this is the third week of the half, as this ball's down the line, flaring and sinking and dunking down in front of Knight for a two-out single for Conti. Good piece of two-strike hitting there. Amarillo has the tying run aboard here in the first. Now it's Drew Jones. The 480-foot home run in the last home game. His first one at Hodgetown. And now sees a first pitch heater at the top shelf for strike one. Well, Drew missed 3 games on the last homestand with a sore wrist that happened swinging in the batting cage. So he's only played 8 games in the second half. As this ball's hit hard on the ground to third, scooped up by Callie, and he'll go the short way to second to retire the side. But Luis's 11th homer of the season cuts the lead in half. It's 2-1 Arkansas going to the second on News Talk 940 AM.
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3: Absolutely huge for Ashton Izzy to get the last two guys of the first inning and keep himself in the baseball game. And his offense got one back on a Hansel Luis solo blast. So it's 2-1 Arkansas. Two-run homer for Charlie Pagliarini in the top of the first provided the offense for the Travs as Bill Knight fouls the first pitch back to the screen for strike one. This is News Talk 940 AM on the radio side, MILB-TV and Bally Sports Live. Great to be back on the TV side this week. Final week before the All-Star break. This Knight takes a slider just a touch outside, and it's 1-1. But Connor, so big for Izzy to strike out the last two and give himself a chance to go deep into this start now.
4: Yeah, and all three outs last inning were strikeouts. It wasn't all bad, and you see those little glimpses of Izzy where he can really pitch and he's in the zone a lot, as is he is right here.
3: There you go. Ground ball to third. Luis scoops it up, and Knight is retired to open the top of the second. So Arkansas set eight men to the plate. After the two-run homer, they got three singles in a row with the bases loaded and one out, as Connor said. He got two strikeouts of Raposo and Sundstrom to leave them loaded and leave the game very much intact here for the Soddies. As this is the leadoff man, Connor Charping, who doubled to start the baseball game. And now he breaks his bat and hits a hard one-hopper to shortstop that backs Tureen up, and his throw is airmailed. Into the dugout it goes. That is a rare, rare sight to see Tureen airmail to throw that badly. Izzy sawed him off, broke the bat right in half on one hop. But Tureen was just airmailed from the start, not even close. I don't know if Ben McLaughlin doubled his height if he was going to be able to make that play.
4: It's always not a great feeling as a first baseman just watching the ball fly over your head.
3: By that much, too. So it essentially operates as a double again for Charping, who's at second base with one out now for Pagliarini again, who hit number 16 on the season the opposite way. Not that it needed any help, but got it up into the jet stream, blowing out to left. So now it's 2-0. First saw Pagliarini at the Arizona Fall League, where he performed well. Has a base hit now in 12 out of his last 14 games. Only 4 for 20 last week. He did draw 10 walks. 10 walks in 6 games, as that's a swing and a miss, and it's 2-1. I mean, Springfield walks more people than anybody in the Texas League, but to have multiple hitters with double-digit walks in one six-game series and you lose the series, it's just shocking.
4: It's not great.
3: Izzy's 2-1. Pagliarini elevates again to left center, but this one's in the park for Jones, drifting out in front of the warning track, and Drew does make the catch. Tag at second, but hold for Charping, and there's two down. As that ball was just elevated enough that it stayed in. Pagliarini tried to go back to the same spot that he hit his last one. So here's Hunter Fitzgerald. We mentioned he and Gavin Conicello, high school teammates, playing for Hunter's father. The pitch is upstairs for ball one. Who Hunter describes as the Bill Belichick of Florida high school baseball coaches, except that he's better than Bill. 6 state titles in a row.
4: Well, if you got the privilege of watching Bill Belichick's coaching debut last year against the TCU

0: Horn Frogs, you'd know that not that hard to be better than Bill.
1: Okay. Patriots, Bill.
0: There we go.
1: The 2-0. It's a little tapper back to Izzy, who comes off the mound towards third and rifles a throw to first in time, and that's a good recovery for Izzy. The error stranded at second, a zero posted. 2-1 Arkansas as we go to the home second on News Talk 940 AM.
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1: 2-1 Arkansas as we go to the bottom of the second here at Hodgetown. Hard to believe that it will be the All-Star break by the time this six-game series is done. Nico Telesche gave up a solo homer to Hansel Luis in the first. Now faces Ben McLaughlin to open the home second and throws a front door breaking ball for strike one. McLaughlin, Barriga, and O'Neill, they go left, right, right against this southpaw Telesche. And that plunked Ben. Got him on the right tricep, right where that padding hopefully mostly is. Did you wear those elbow guards when you were playing college ball?
0: I started wearing them my freshman year of college ball because, you know, people started throwing 95.
1: Yep.
0: And I was like, yeah, it's time.
1: It's time to start protecting the elbows. I think that got some flesh and some elbow pad there for Ben, who seems to be okay. So leadoff man aboard here, the bottom of the second for Alberto Barriga. First pitch swing and a flare. It does sit down into right. And I was about to say he really needs a bounce back week because he got off to such a flying start. Three homers in his first six Sod Poodle games. Quiet since then, but that's a dunking down base hit. And the first two Soddies aboard here quickly in the home second.
0: You know what I love about this team? It doesn't matter how hard the hit is, how soft it is. If they get on base, they're hitting the celly back to the first base dugout every time.
1: It's a lifestyle.
0: Third base dugout, excuse me.
1: It's a lifestyle.
0: It is.
1: Here's Matt O'Neill, who in pretty sparing playing time has been really good with the bat recently. Swings and misses for strike one. 6-for-14 with four extra base hits in the second half. And with Amarillo, he spent 27 games in AAA with Reno as well. He has two hits off lefties, and they're both home runs. 2-for-6 as that pitch stays down, and it's 1-1. You were a right-handed hitter. Did you prefer to face lefties over righties?
0: Mm-hmm. I loved it.
1: Just because of the angle?
0: A little bit.
1: Swing and a miss, there 1-2.
0: There were some lefties, like lefties that are really crafty and bend a certain way and deliver a certain way. Those guys weren't fun, but you're kind of stock low three-quarter lefty that had the stock lefty tail. You know exactly where the ball is going to be, at least fastball, as soon as it comes out of his hand. That's what I really liked.
1: Fastball that just stays inside, and it's 2-2 on O'Neill. DHing tonight. And yes, he's been good with the bat recently, but I think he deserves the most credit for how he's handled this young Amarillo pitching staff.

0: half when he's been back there. And now he takes ball three, strides out and sees a low slider from Telesheh, who, as we said earlier, is coming off a real rough go of it in his outing last week in Springfield. Now on a 3-2, O'Neill bounces a ball. The shortstop should be two. Aruda flipped to second for one, back to first. That is a much-needed double play for Arkansas. And there's two down. Six, four, three, and they don't get much easier than that. So now it's time for El Ferrari, Junior Franco, who was one of the heroes last week with the bat for Amarillo. Sees ball one upstairs. Well, the Saudis won just two of the six games last week, and in the first victory, they were down 1-0 going to the top of the ninth. Scratched two runs across against the San Antonio closer and won the game 2-1. But Franco got the tying swing, a broken bat flare, that scored the tying run, and Crisantes ended up driving in the winning run, as it's now 1-1 on Franco.
1: And he has reverse splits against lefties and righties. He's a 316 hitter against lefties and 272 against righties.
0: All of his power against righties, though. He does not have an extra base hit against a lefty, as this ball is straight up above the mound, called by the third baseman, Callie, who next to the mound does make the catch, and the side is retired. What looked like a promising inning for the Saudis ends scoreless. 2-1 Arkansas going to the third on Newstalk 940 AM.
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0: So far for Ashton Izzy, it's been one long inning and one quick one. Gave up the two-run homer in the top of the first, but has settled in nicely since then. It's Arkansas 2 and Amarillo 1 here. Great week to be at Bar 352 with the shades and cold drinks. 4, 5, and 6 coming up here for Arkansas. Caleb Kelly leads it off. Right-handed swinger struck out looking his first time. First pitch swing this time, and a hot shot on one hop to third for Luis, who picks it and throws a little bit low, but it's picked again by McLaughlin, and it's one pitch and one out for Izzy, who needs some efficiency after that long first inning, and he's gotten it since then.
1: Yeah, you said it coming out of the break. He settled in nice. That's usually the key to every pitcher here at Hodgetown. You know, figure out this lineup, figure out your way through them, then really settle in.
0: Izzy is just 22 years old. It's so easy to forget how young these guys are, and he's so poised. He never shows too much negative or positive emotion, as JT Arruda sees a high breaking ball for ball one. Arruda singled but was ultimately stranded on base in that first inning. Switch hitter bats left and fouls a pitch off Barriga. Not a foul ball, brought to you by Country Auto Group. It's 1-1. Arruda

0: Played over 300 games at the double and triple A levels of minor league baseball. This pitch is lifted towards Buchanan Street, and it's 1-2. Played collegiately at Fresno State, and I was telling you earlier, Connor, that made one of the best catches I've ever seen to end a baseball game back at the old spot. And here he looks at strike three on a backdoor breaking ball for Izzy's fourth K.
1: Tell me more, Eric.
0: Ended the game, Myrtle Beach, South Carolina, flipping head over heels, table topping over the fence into the bullpen to make the play and leave the tying run at third base.
1: That works in my boat.
0: Electric factory. Izzy now really should have retired 8 in a row if not for the error that was made in the second. Here's Blake Rambush back from AAA Tacoma today. First pitch swing and a tapper foul straight back. That's quite the weather difference from the nice and cool and not humid Pacific Northwest to the heat of the Texas Panhandle day to the next.
1: Nowhere I'd rather be than Amarillo, Texas right now.
0: Makes two of us, brother. Here's a little cue shot ground ball to first, and McLaughlin says he has it, and Izzy has settled in beautifully. 2-0 after the first inning homer. 2-1 Arkansas leads here on News Talk 940 AM.
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0: Top of the Amarillo lineup coming up here in the bottom of the third. Soddy's is the pointy boots tonight, the Copa de la Diversión alter ego that the Soddy's wear every home Tuesday, that nice floral ruckus. And our friend Ronald Ramirez, welcome back. Ronald took his 6 days off last week in San Antonio, spent it in his home country of Colombia. Sadly, heartbreak today for the Colombians in the World Cup, as Christopher Turin sees a breaking ball for strike one. You and I were locked in for Team USA last night, and just like the rest of America, sadly, we were disappointed.
1: I don't recall. I've already flushed that one down.
0: Good. That's better than I've been. That pitch is upstairs, and it's 1-1. Unfortunately, played their worst game of the tournament against a very skilled team in Belgium. 1-1. Turin pops it up. This could land on our heads here in the booth down the right field side. It lands right in front of them down there. Look out, Ed. Hope you brought your glove.
1: We might be talking worst game of the century, maybe.
0: For the Americans?
1: Yes.
0: Oh, on that stage at home? I would say so. That's a ground ball fair inside of first for Fitzgerald, who flips to Telesheh covering. That's a good play all the way around there. And the first out for Arkansas here in the home third. Our blueprint to the Biggs Report is brought to you by Yellow House Machinery, your local John Deere construction equipment dealer for over 60 years. Nothing runs like a deer. Former Sod Poodle Mitch Bratt turned in his second straight shutout of four innings pitch with AAA Reno since his major league debut on June 24th, striking out six Tacoma batters in the Aces 2-1 win on Sunday. So it was also Diamondbacks against Mariners at the AAA level. The pitch is upstairs and away from Demetrio Crisantes for ball one. That's your blueprint to the Biggs Report. brought to you by Yellow House Machinery.

0: 102 DC, and he swings and hits it hard through the right side. Ground ball single for Crisantes. Back on track here at home. It's the fourth Amarillo hit. Now it's Hansel Luis, who drilled his 11th home run off of Telesche back in the first inning. As the shadow creeps across the infield, first base still barely in the sunshine as Luis fouls back a first pitch fastball. It's a foul ball brought to you by Country Auto Group for strike one. But yes, of course, Columbia falls to Switzerland today in penalties. 0-0 through extra time. They went to penalties and the Swiss pulled it out. Here's the 0-1. Hansel chops it to third. That's a fair baseball for Cali, who couldn't get it on the transfer, and out is the call. Wow, that is as close as it gets, as Cali took an extra beat there to throw it across, and looked like that might have been the extra second Luis needed to make it there, but out is the call by the crew chief John Forster at first. And there's two down.
1: I think I'm with the stadium on that one. I think.
0: Let's see. That's so close. You can't really tell when the ball is in the glove there.
1: No.
0: I agree that my gut in real time said safe. And that's the one thing we've got a great view at here on this first base side booth, is the plays at first. And that, I think Kevin Conocello got something in his eye there. He steps out, now back in.
1: I think it might be the sun reflecting off the berm.
0: Could be that. On a cloudless Amarillo night, that's a high strike one to Conte, who singled the other way his first time off Telesche. The Amarillo down 2-1 here now with two down in the bottom of the third. Tying run, Crisantes at second. The pitch. It's a little bit outside. Sweeps all the way across the strike zone from Telesche, who's in just his second season of affiliated baseball. He's the definition of a journeyman. Pitched a little bit in indie ball, but then three seasons, 22, 23, and 24 in the Mexican League. As this is a little tapper towards first. Fitzgerald circles it up. Back to Telesche. Not in time this time. Conte legs it out, and the inning continues. You said it. Tough play with all the angles and twisting and turning there. And Conocello, with some good hustle, beats it out.
1: As soon as you get a left-handed pitcher involved in weird angles on PFPs, it's usually never a good thing. Case in point.
0: Yep. I was just hitting the perfect spot. So here's Drew Jones now. The chance of the man in scoring position. Tying run at third on the first pitch fastball. It's a little bit outside for ball one. Well, of the many struggles Amarillo had last week in San Antonio, probably the biggest point of struggle was hitting with men in scoring position. How about 4-for-41 in six games? That's an .098 batting average. Not going to get the job done, as it's now 2-0 on Jones, but already 1-for-3 today.
1: You know, I saw a stat last week. It was the Yankees through four games. I think it was against Boston, had hit .094, just period. And they said Jim Abbott hit .095, and he had one hand.
0: That he did. Swing and a miss, 2-1. I mean, Amarillo on the last homestand had a .943 team OPS and scored 48 runs in the six games. And now they'll toss Conocello back to first, as that's the one disengagement here for Telesche, who last year pitched at the high A and triple A levels. The Mariners organization had to fill in triple A a few different times. And now Jones bounces a ground ball to shortstop for Aruda. He'll go the short way to second in time. And the runners in scoring position woes continue for Amarillo. They leave the tying run at third. It's Arkansas 2 and the Saudis 1 going to the fourth on News Talk 940 AM.
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4: Arkansas Travelers starting the second week of their two-week road trip here to head into the All-Star break. Well, Ashton Izzy threw 32 pitches in the first inning. He's thrown 18 combined in innings 2 and 3 since then. As it's Arkansas 2 and Amarillo 1 here as we go to the top of the fourth. The bottom third of the Travs lineup coming up, and Nick Raposo swinging and missing at Izzy's first pitch, breaking ball for strike one. I'm Eric Bach. He's Connor Jeffers. We're so glad you're with us. And we're so glad that that man is still in the baseball game. After that rough first, he's been his usual self since then. It's pitched down to the dirt, and it's 1-1. And the pitch is grounded left side. Third straight inning, Hansel Luis has gotten the first ball of the inning, and he throws out Raposo for the first out.
5: One thing that's so impressive about our team is the infield is so young. We have, what is it, 21?
4: Three 21-year-olds.
5: And a 24-year-old. And everyone's feet are so good. Yep. They're so mature for their age.
4: Well, it's three guys that came up in their baseball lives all playing shortstop. Yep. And Tureen, obviously being the all-world talent that he is, gets the vast majority of the shortstop reps on this team, as that's a swing and a miss by Jared Sundstrom. But Luis, throughout his professional career, has been a middle infielder before being moved to third base full-time this season, and Crisantes naturally slots in at second. He's going to be in the lineup every day because of his bat, no matter where he's playing. Sundstrom sends one his way to second on two hops. Crisantes to his left throws him out. Two ground ball outs and two down for Izzy in the fourth.
5: It's such an underrated thing is footwork.
4: Yep.
5: Because that will get you to the short hop. It'll get you to the long hop. It'll get you to the out. And it's something that I won't say coaches take for granted, but coaches sometimes don't know how to coach that well. These guys have such natural ability, and our coaching staff put together.
4: Yeah.
5: It's a recipe for amazing defense.
4: Ronald Ramirez is an amazing infield coach. It's a breaking ball for strike one to Bill Knight with two down here in the top of the fourth. Quickly for Izzy on just five pitches. Knight grounded out to third his first time. And now grounds one up the middle. Crisantes on the backhand will throw on the run. Right on cue. Beautiful footwork, beautiful play. And it's a seven-pitch 1-2-3 fourth. All the infielders getting involved. 2-1 Arkansas on News Talk 940 AM.
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6: Three combined runs in this baseball game, all of them in the first inning. We've had five straight zeros since then. It's Arkansas 2 and Amarillo 1 here as we go to the bottom of the fourth. I'm Eric, he's Connor. So glad you're with us here. Radio, TV, or however else you found your way here to the Saudis broadcast. It's a foul ball back by Ben McLaughlin on Nico Telesche's first pitch of the fourth, his 44th of the start. It's a foul ball brought to you by Country Auto Group, and it's strike one on Ben, who got drilled by the pitch his first time. And now he swings and grounds one to shortstop, backhanded by Arruda. Jump throw to first is in time as Fitzgerald, for some reason, backed right through the bag there.
7: I was about to say, where are we going?
6: Why didn't he reach out to try to stretch and get it on a great play for JT Arruda, as we've seen some high-level infield defense the last couple half innings. No surprise, Arruda was the Mariners' minor league defensive player of the month recently. Now here's Alberto Barriga, who singled his first time on the first at-bat on the homestand. Sees a fastball at the top shelf for strike one. Yeah, that was a weird one at first for Fitzgerald.
7: I was never a fan of going behind the bag for fear of the runner not paying attention.
6: Oh, Barriga swung at that pitch that I think hit him. I don't know if he did that foul off of his leg or did it just straight up hit him. Either way, it's a strike.
7: I thought it fouled off from here, but you can go check the replay.
6: Instant replay is brought to you by Rudy's.
7: Yeah.
6: Oh, right off his back foot on that sweeping slider from Telesche. Arkansas has five hits. All five were in the first inning. Amarillo has scattered five hits as well. They have a hit in every inning against Telesche, who got that key double play off Matt O'Neill's bat in the second when it was first and second and nobody out. After McLaughlin and Barriga both reached to start that inning. Now Barriga down to the count 0-2. He's ready for the pitch. And he guides it again right at JT Arruda, who scoops it up and sets up with a firmer base this time to throw him out. I think hitting the ball to the Arkansas shortstop is not the best idea for the Saudis.
7: That's not the best idea to hit it to any shortstop on this field tonight.
6: JT, I said this to you earlier. Back when I was doing the PR for the Fred Nats as well, Arruda had a great stretch, and one of my favorite game note headlines ever that I ever wrote is Matt O'Neill swings and misses. Arruda awakening.
7: Yeah, I've been thinking about that all day.
6: So
7: actually.
6: Good, isn't it?
7: That's a really good
6: Gosh,
7: one.
6: Gosh, Arruda awakening. I mean, it doesn't get any better than that. It's a foul ball back from O'Neill. And, of course, the audience is out there like, what are these idiots talking about? That is so important in baseball game notes to have, you know, kind of funky, punny headlines when you're talking about guys.
7: Got to keep it fresh.
6: A rude awakening. Shout out JT for having the perfect name. 0-2 on O'Neill. Matt takes a breaking ball a little bit outside.
7: Did you see this one from today on our new pitcher, Blake Cederlund?
6: I did.
7: That's a pretty good one.
6: Cederlund sanity.
7: It's pretty good.
6: That's good. 1-2. Now it's 2-2 on O'Neill on a low breaking ball. Well, Matt hit into that key double play in the second, 6-4-3. And now on a 2-2 pitch. He swings and grounds one again to, guess who? JT Arruda. Three assists for the Arkansas shortstop in the bottom of the fourth. Gets Telesche through it 1-2-3 and gets the Travelers to the fifth up 2-1 on News Talk 940 AM.

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4: Ashtonizzi has set 8 Arkansas Travelers in a row down, and really, it should be 12 in a row retired. The only base runner Arkansas has had since their 2-run, 5-hit first inning was on an error in the second. So there's settling in, and then there's whatever this is for Ashtonizzi. Faces the top of the Travelers lineup, and Connor Charping here to open the fifth and gets a wave and a miss for strike one. Eric and Connor, so glad you're with us. Great to be home here at Hodgetown after a long, hot, and humid week down there in San Antone. It's a swing and a miss, and it's 0-2 quickly.
5: You got to see a pretty good concert postgame on the fourth.
4: I did. They did a great job. 0-2 is popped up. Second base side for Crisantes, who says, me, me, me. And he does make the catch on the edge of the sunshine there for the first out. Remind me who I saw.
5: You saw Wade Bowen.
4: That's right. That's right. I couldn't remember his name. That's how memorable it was for me. Yeah, no, I'm just not a huge country music fan, but it was seemed like people were enjoying the show.
5: Very much.
4: Sounded great. Didn't compare to the drone shows here at Hodgetown, though, let me tell you. Here's Charlie Pagliarini, who hit his 16th home run of the season in the first inning, a 2-run shot that remains Arkansas's only offense so far. He's gotten Izzy twice since Izzy was traded from the Mariners to the Diamondbacks. As that is a fastball that looked very good, and it's called a ball, 2-0. The pitch. Just the backdoor breaking ball in there. 2-1. We'll get to our Reed Beverage scoreboard update here. Fresh series before the All-Star break in the Texas League. 2-1. The pitch. Down on the dirt. Well, an interesting series down in Midland this week. San Antonio is there. The Rockhounds are in first place right now in the South, 2 weeks into the second half, and they are taking it to the Mission 7-0 in the sixth. As that is a breaking ball right at the knees. Pagliarini not a fan of the call, but it's 3-2. Corpus Christi hosting Frisco. The Hooks lead the Rough Riders 2-1, middle of the sixth inning. Springfield traveling to Tulsa. They lead the Drillers 2-1 in the fifth. 3-2. On the ground right side, McLaughlin picks it off the dirt. Doesn't quite hit him in stride. Reaching back, Izzy makes the catch, and he's onto the bag for out number 2. 10 in a row retired and 2 down here. Wichita leads Northwest Arkansas 7-1 at the bottom of the third. 2-10 start to the second half for Wichita. So it makes you feel a little bit better about the Soddies 5-7.
5: I feel a lot better. And our 5-7 stacks up pretty well against our own division.
4: I agree. Well, the Soddies have played great all season against the Texas League South. It's these cats

0: from the north that have given Amarillo so much trouble as Hunter Fitzgerald swings and misses at strike one. Amarillo 24-12 against the south as the pitch just misses and it's 1-1. Well, Fitzgerald singled and then bounced out to Izzy in his two trips. And on a 1-1, he swings and hits a towering fly ball to left center, but it's in the park for Jones, who calls off Franco. If there were clouds, that ball would have scraped him. He makes the catch, and the side is retired. 11 in a row retired by Izzy as we're halfway home at Hodgetown. 2-1 Arkansas on News Talk 940 AM.
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2: El Ferrari, Junior Franco leads things off for the Amarillo Sod Poodles here in the bottom of the fifth. Chasing a run. It's Arkansas 2 and Amarillo 1. First pitch ripped by Franco. And a Nico Telesche fastball is sent towards Buchanan Street on a foul ball brought to you by Country Auto Group. It's strike one. 9-1 and 2 coming up for the Soddies. All three of our runs tonight were scored in the first inning. That is a limbo back for Ferrari, 1-1.
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2: Ferrari blue, yep. A lot of times it's, you know, you think of Ferraris, they're red.
3: Stock red, baby.
2: And a lot, and he'll wear the red cleats, red batting gloves, red accessories in that spirit. He's been changing it up more recently, though, 1-1. Hit hard to first base on two hops for Fitzgerald. Nice pick, and he takes it to the bag himself for the first down.
3: Do you think he ever gets superstitious and has changed colors in the middle of a game? That might be a little bit too far.
2: I don't know if he's that superstitious. He's only a little stitious, I guess. So that completes the second trip through for the Soddies. Leadoff man Christopher Terrine comes up for a third time. He takes a fastball right at the bottom shelf of the strike zone. 0-1 from Telesche, who has bounced back quite nicely after giving up 7 earned runs in an inning and a third his last time. It was a quicker turnaround for him. It's a little tapper. That's a foul ball. Barely. Picked up by Raposo, maybe a half a centimeter outside the chalk down there.
3: I'm just noticing this little step that Telesche does. He steps forward first.
2: He does.
3: Instead of to the side, or you know, even some pitcher to backwards, he steps forward right here.
2: Yeah, he'll take that little tiny step to kind of widen his base. As now Terrine taps a slow grounder towards third, charging Cali, throws on the run, low, picked, but not in time. It's a great pick by Fitzgerald there, but Terrine burning it down the line has an infield hit for Amarillo. It's just so slowly rolled that Terrine was able to beat it out and put himself aboard as the tying run here in the bottom of the fifth.
3: I was watching a little Blue Jays baseball.

0: the other day.
1: Toronto action for you?
0: Toronto. Same walk-up song as Alejandro Kirk.
1: I asked him about that on his walk and talk.
0: I was there.
1: You were. You were filming.
0: Mm-hmm.
1: And I asked him, what's the story behind the walk-up song as he readies up for 1-0 and fouls it back? And, you know, he's got Mexican blood. His dad's side of the family all from Mexico. Grew up on the border in Arizona. And he said that he just has to carry that with him when he goes to the batter's box. Should have seen him reacting to the Mexico-England game, the bus ride home from San Antonio. Poor guy was going through it.
0: Were there tears involved?
1: 2-1. I don't think I saw any tears, but you could tell that our man was down in the dumps about it. The 2-1. Little tapper towards third again, but this one will be outside the bag, foul for Cali.
0: I think Tureen might be taking off here. I'm getting that feeling.
1: Well, he's only 6-for-12 this season. So it would be good if he could get thrown out a little bit less. With that guy at the plate, unless you're really confident in your jump, just not let him go. 2-2. He holds, and Crisantes taps another slow one on the first base side of the mound. Telesche will flip to first in time. Both of these pitchers pitching to a ton of ground ball contact. I'm counting the last 1, 2, 3, 4, 5, 6, 7, 8 outs for Amarillo, all on the ground. There's two down here in the bottom of the fifth with the Saudis down 2-1. The one is thanks to this guy, Hansel Luis, with his 11th home run of the season to left center in the first inning. Now he takes a high breaking ball, 1-0. Wind continues to whip out to left. Doesn't seem that windy from where we sit up here on the third floor, but you can tell that it is down there. It's Luis's late. It's 1-1.

0: Telesche's pitched six innings in five of his 12 starts this season. Luis is late again. It's 1-2 with two down and Tarine at second. He won Texas League Pitcher of the Week in mid-May with a 7 1/3 scoreless inning start, 9 Ks, and just one hit allowed against Northwest Arkansas. And now his 1-2. This time Luis takes it. Too tall, 2-2. You got to respect a guy like Telesche that has grinded his way back into affiliated baseball after 3 years in the Mexican League, some indie ball. After 5 years at Oregon, his 2-2 is pulled foul. Look out, Ronald. Get the reflexes back after a week off. Nice and nimble over there. Those two besties back together. You see them there in the shot. Ramirez coaching third and JDV. Jaime Del Valle coaching first. Both coach Team Columbia in the WBC as this is another bullet to left center, and Luis has tied the game. A homer and now a game-tying line drive single. And Luis by himself has drawn the Saudis back even 2-2. Such an important bat that's going to be in there 5 games a week for Amarillo down the stretch, and it's great to see him have a good couple weeks.
1: He's a top 30 guy for a reason. And he's obviously still young, only 21 years old. He's got a great frame, great swing, great fielder. Just wait, Eric.
0: Really struggled towards the end of the first half, really the whole month of June. But in July has been much better as he took one false step to second there. And Telesche nearly picks him off, but he's back in time by a beat.
1: Great athlete.
0: Leads the team with 18 steals, 18 for 21.

0: Conocello chops the ball to first. It's been a busy day for Fitzgerald there. He takes it to the bag, and the side is retired. But Luis strikes again, and we're tied at two going to the sixth on News Talk 940 AM.
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0: 11 in a row retired by Ashton Izzy. He has not allowed a hit since the first. And now his offense has gotten back even in the baseball game. 2-2 as we go to the top of the sixth inning. Izzy threw 32 pitches in the first. He's thrown 37 in the four innings since. Faces the middle third here for Arkansas, and Caleb Kelly takes ball one up and in. Eric Bach and Connor Jeffers with you here.
5: After just doing it.
0: This is what we do. Pitch, swing and a miss. It's a nasty breaking ball. And it looked like it was going to start off as one of those, oh, this is going to be one of those 10-9 Hodgetown nights. Nope.
5: Not with Ashton Izzy out there.
0: Settled in just beautifully. It's a foul ball back, and it's 1-2. He's got such a good feel for how to handle a lineup, too. This is the sixth time this season that he's pitched into the sixth inning. The steady improvement from day one to today. Really impressive for Izzy, and he's got his fifth strikeout now. It's Cali to wave after an outside slider. 5 Ks, no walks. After he didn't walk a man in his last start either.
5: I was talking to a friend the other day. I can't remember who it was, but I was emphasizing how much better these players get in just half a season.
0: Yep.
5: So many strides that all these guys have taken is just goes to the praise of the coaches and developmental coaches within the D-back system.
0: It's a swing and a miss by JT Arruda for strike one. And, you know, these guys have such natural talent. I mean, you'll talk to Colina about, oh, this guy's gotten so much better, and this guy has done this, and he'll just point right back to their natural talent and ability. So there's a breaking ball in there. By the way, so great to have Colina back. Everybody last week in his absence did a great job, and this is not to put anyone else down, but it's just not the same without Colina's presence down there. And now on an 0-2, Arruda takes the ball outside. Just warmed my heart to see Coley down there running pregame today.
5: Some would say he's a lion.
0: He is a lion. On the ground up the middle, Tureen time, and it's under his glove. Gosh, you just get so used to seeing him make these unusual plays. And when he doesn't make one, and I'm not saying they would have gotten Arruda there, who runs well, but a couple mistakes at short in this game for Tureen. You're just so used to seeing him field that ball and throw somebody out. He makes the non-routine plays look routine so much of the time. As that goes down as a base hit for Arruda, his second of the game.

0: Here's Blake Rambusch swinging and tapping a first pitch foul for strike one. Logan Mercado warms in the Amarillo bullpen. Izzy's ceiling is usually 80. Which, you know, the old man in me hates that it's only 80.
1: Yeah.
0: It could be 80 or 90 depending on the day. We'll see. I see Colleen on the top step down there, and with Mercado warming up, it just makes me think this will be it. Here's the 1-0. Swing and a miss. It's 1-1.
2: You want a quick Blake Rambusch story?
0: Of course.
2: I played against this guy in junior college when he was at Grayson College. You know where that's at?
0: No.
2: It's in Sherman, Texas.
0: Never been to Sherman.
2: Anyway, last four games of the year, he hit a cool 588.
0: Ah, 588. That's a pretty good batting average.
2: His OPS was 1356.
0: Surprised it was that low.
2: It was a nightmare week for the Rangers that week.
0: Well, it's no secret as to why he's here in his AAA time as well.
2: No secret he went to Auburn either.
0: Down in this count, 0-2 against Izzy. And he takes a ball that just missed upstairs.
2: He went 10 for 17 with two walks.
0: And he hit 284 in 22 AAA games too. So, like, this guy can hit.
2: Guy's a hitter.
0: Izzy at the 80 pitch count now sees Rambusch flip one into left for Franco charging on. He makes the catch on the run. Retreating back to first is Arruda. Good read for Franco out there. There's two down. The game tied at two in the sixth. See if Colina stays on that top step.
2: Hold it.
0: Stay there.
2: Hold it.
0: Stay there. Looks like he's gonna. All right, I love this.
2: Raposo's last two at-bats have been strikeout and in 5-3, and the 5-3 was pretty quick.
0: It was on the first pitch.
2: Yeah.
0: He wanted to swing at the first one this time. Checked it and did not go, they say. It's ball one. The bottom third of the Travelers lineup is 0-for-6 in this game against Izzy. Things were not looking good. Bases loaded, one out in the top of the first after a two-run homer. And then those two strikeouts back-to-back of Raposo and Sundstrom totally changed this game for Izzy and the Soddies. As the pitch just missed, and it's 2-0. The fact that he got through that first and then that hit for Arruda here in the sixth, the first one Arkansas's had since then. The 2-0. Stays low. Izzy doesn't have a walk. This is the first 3-0 count that we've seen today.
2: Yeah, here's where you don't want to get in trouble. You don't want to give him something so good because Travelers know that he's coming out soon.
0: Yep. Trying to get their last licks against him, and there you go. A 3-0 swing and a foul back, 3-1.
2: That's a swing, too, that tells me you're on it. It's just that, you know, you're just under it. But the foul straight back is one of the best swings in baseball just because you're right on it.
0: See what he does on 3-1. Throws him another fastball called strike two. So Raposo was about to walk to first. It's about as tall as you can go. Gets the call from Connor Crowell, and it's 3-2. That'll start the runner Arruda from first with two down. As Izzy tries to complete six innings for the fifth time this season. Did not look like it was going to be a likely outcome in the first, but here we are. And now his 3-2 is called strike three. Arkansas can't believe it, but Izzy K's him, and now he's got some grins for his old teammates in that first base dugout. Well, might have gotten a little give there, and the side is retired. You got to love it. Tied at two, going bottom six on News Talk 940 AM.
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3: Shade starting to reach the berm here on a Hodgetown Tuesday. We are quickly moving through this baseball game as already Drew Jones bunts the first pitch of the bottom of the sixth back to Telesheh, who throws it off the glove of Fitzgerald. First pitch bunt, first pitch mistake for Arkansas. And the go-ahead run is immediately aboard here in a 2-2 game bottom six. As Jones gets aboard here. But I want to go back to Ashton Izzy, who has a six strikeout game, brought to you by the Amarillo Area Foundation, by the way. A little bit of attitude going off the mound against his old org. Obviously knows a lot of these guys. And we mentioned earlier how even-keeled he is during starts. I love that emotion from him, especially knowing that that was it for him.
4: Yeah, I think that's why you saw that, is because he knows that's it. How many pitches did he finish at? Mid-80s?
3: 88.
4: 88, so high 80s. He knows that's it for him. He's coming out and pitched good. I mean, the first inning got you a little bit. Other than that, you had a great game.
3: Just the two-run homer for Pagliarini in the first. That went down as a throwing error on Telesheh, by the way, the pitcher. E1 for the first one for Arkansas. So no base hit for Jones. As now McLaughlin swings and hits another ball on the ground to first. Fitzgerald will fake to second. Now he's got to win the race to first, and does by a step. Well, he realized that Jones was going to make it to second and then had to book it back to first on another ground ball out for Telesheh. But the go-ahead run does move into scoring position for the Soddies here. Last 10 outs for Amarillo, all on the ground in this game. There has not been a ball in the air since the second inning. Here's Alberto Barriga now with the go-ahead run. Jones at second. They'll throw back there. That's a close play, and he's barely safe. Well, Jones got a huge lead off of second and got back by a sliver.
4: I'm going to tip my hat to Telesheh. He's made some great plays and some athletic plays from the mound tonight.
3: Yep.
4: PFPs, picks, everything's been on target, besides the one throw that just got away, but that's a really tough play.
3: The ball, you know, you'd like to see your first baseman come up with.
4: Yep.
3: It's a strike to Barriga, 0-1. In the perfect world for Telesheh, the first baseman comes up with that. As there's another one right on cue. He's got to make another play on a cue shot to first, and he flips to first in time. 12 ground ball outs in a row. And there's two down with the go-ahead run at third base here in the sixth for Amarillo. He's been the most involved fielder in this game.
4: He's done the 1-3 three times?
3: 1-2-3. And the 3-1 twice.
4: Yep.
3: This will be Cameron Ming, the pitching coach, going out there for Travelers here. With Matt O'Neill coming up and Jones at third base in a 2-2 game here, bottom six.
4: Yeah, and you've got two down here, so the infield's playing back. Outfield, you know, is going to play the Hodgetown outfield. Ball's going to carry a little bit. O'Neill's also got higher slugging percentage. You know he can drive the ball pretty well. My best advice, keep it down like you've been doing all night. Go get your hitter. Obviously, I would like Matt O'Neill to get a hit, but that'd be my advice.
3: It's okay to give people advice that you're not rooting for.
4: I'm going to give advice to Matt. See it up, Matt.
3: O'Neill has hit two balls on the ground to shortstop in this game. Jones at third. He cracks a deep fly ball down the right field side. This is trouble, and it just missed the pole. That is outside the foul pole by less than 10 feet down there. As O'Neill almost had his third home run with Amarillo to give the Soddies the lead. As Rambush was just turning and looking. That's a swing and a miss on an elevated heater. It's 0-2.

0: on crossword puzzle enthusiast Matt O'Neill. I mean, he's an Ivy Leaguer. He's just a really smart guy that is constantly stimulating the brain.
1: Four-year Ivy Leaguer.
0: Down 0-2. Telesay throws, and O'Neill spoils it on a foul ball brought to you by Country Auto Group. Telesay trying to match his counterpart Izzy with two earned in six innings. He's now reached 80 in the pitch count category, but nobody throwing in the Arkansas pen. Looks like it's going to be Logan Mercado for the seventh for Amarillo. O'Neill trying to give the Saudis the lead. Get Izzy a win on an 0-2. He takes the ball way outside. They play the right-hander to pull, as you see Mercado there. So it'll be one duck from Oregon following another. Now on 1-2. O'Neill cracks the ground ball again at shortstop for Arruda, who gobbles it up. Shuffle, shuffle across in time. Go-ahead run left at third. We stay tied at two, speeding through this series opening game. Going to the seventh on News Talk 940 AM.
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0: There we are. Hello. We go to the top of the seventh. Camera's down there, Jeffers. It's our first call to the bullpen, brought to you by Rosa's Cafe and Tortilla Factory here. Six innings of two-run ball for Ashton Izzy. He gives way to the right-hander Logan Mercado. See the numbers there, trying to bounce back from a rough go of it last time. Two runs allowed. He didn't allow a hit, but he walked four as this ball is yanked foul by Jared Sundstrom down the left field side on what would have been a very long Hodgetown home run. It hits the creamery down there. It's just a long strike one as we're tied at two. Arkansas got a two-run home run from Charlie Pagliarini in the top of the first inning and has not scored since then, as this ball again is elevated to center for Jones. He's backing up right in front of the wall. He turns around and does make the catch on the warning track. So one out here in the top of the seventh for the nine-hitter Bill Knight. For Mercado, who before that last rough go of it in San Antonio had not allowed a run in his previous four outings, covering nearly eight innings. Only had one walk against 10 Ks during that stretch as well, as this is another elevation for Knight to center, keeping Jones busy out there. Drew well in front of the track this time, puts it away, and there's quickly two down. Gotta love an efficient start out of the bullpen. Especially given what happened last time to Mercado. Now the top of the lineup comes up for a fourth time, and Connor Charping doubled the lead off the game and scored on the home run. Reached on an error in the second and then popped out

0: to second in the fifth. First one. First pitch swing and a bouncing ball to shortstop for Terrine. That's a four pitch. 1-2-3 top of the seventh for Logan Mercado to take us to the seventh inning stretch. 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They're leading the way in heart, emergency, and children's healthcare services. 2-2. 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
0: Hard to believe, with the sun still very much up, we just completed the seventh inning stretch here. Festive folks out there on the berm. Our call to the bullpen is brought to you by Rosa's Cafe and Tortilla Factory. Both starters go six innings of two-run ball. It's the right-hander Teddy McGraw on to throw. And his first pitch tips off the glove of the catcher to the backstop for ball one to Junior Franco here. Tied at two. You see the numbers on McGraw there. Spent the first couple months of the season on the injured list and joined Arkansas basically at the start of June as Franco punches a ground ball right back of second for Arruda, who lines it up and throws out Franco. It's another ground ball out. Even with a new pitcher on. The first out on the board here in the bottom of the sevens for McGraw. Pitched collegiately at Wake Forest. Had a couple of rehab assignments with single-A Inland Empire before his return to the double-A level. The last 13 outs for Amarillo have all been ground balls. As Christopher Terrine twists out of the way of ball one inside.
5: Did we get too used to San Antonio?
0: So we said that last week, that the Sides were too used to Hochtown.
5: Right.
0: Down there in San Antonio. And now maybe it's the opposite. I don't know. As Terrine sees a slider for a strike. He singled and scored the tying run in the fifth on Luis's RBI. Hansel's got both RBI in this game for Amarillo. A first inning home run and a fifth inning RBI single. So that's elevated. And it's 2-1. Well, it's the difficulty, right, of going between the two extremes. Amarillo, the extreme hitter-friendly park. San Antonio, the extreme pitcher-friendly park. It'd be nice if we could go somewhere in the middle. As that pitch is inside to Terrine, and it's 3-1.
5: I'd say let's go to Frisco, but I don't really want to play those guys as of right now.
0: Yeah, no.
5: See you in September, guys.
0: Yeah, we'll be at Riders Field soon enough. As that is a strike given right at the bottom of the zone to McGraw. So the final line on Arkansas starter Nico Telesche: six innings of seven hit, two earned run ball. He didn't walk a man, and he didn't strike out anybody. The Sadis have not struck out in this game. As that pitch is lifted foul, and it's 3-2. Just a weird one tonight for us, Jeffers.
5: Well, Telesche's not blowing the doors off anyone unless you're sitting soft. He was sitting, I think, top 92 maybe, 91, 90.
0: Check swing. It didn't look like he went. No, he didn't. Ball four. And there is the first walk for Amarillo.

0: Well, that's good. Can confirm.
1: One hit by pitch as well. But always good to have a man on base with this guy coming up. Demetrio Crisantes has one of the seven Sod Poodle hits. Third inning ground ball single through the right side. Now he swings and misses as the ball spins out of Raposo's glove, and it's a free base for Turin. So now Crisantes, who hits very well with men in scoring position this season, has a chance to give the Soddies the lead. 346 hitter with over a 1,200 OPS with runners in scoring position. McGraw's 0-1. He's called a strike right on the inside corner, 0-2. Pitcher's pitch there. As Crisantes tries to drive in Turin from second and give Amarillo their first lead. On an 0-2, he hits a hard ground ball to shortstop for Arruda that will chase Turin back to second, and the throw across is in time. 14 ground ball outs in a row, two down in the seventh.
0: That's a good decision by Turin to stay put.
1: Yep. But now you got a chance for Hansel Luis, who has both RBIs in this game. Make it a triple. Not before a pitching coach visit for McGraw. As the left-hander Reed Van Scoter starts to throw in front of us down here in the Arkansas pen.
0: This meeting makes sense because Hansel's already got two hits today, and he's also a better hitter against right-handed pitching.
1: I was going to say taking his first at-bat lefty today.
0: Yeah. I was not a switch hitter, and I've never really talked to a switch hitter about that change mid-game.
1: Yeah.
0: Obviously, it's a natural talent for them, and they're professional baseball players. But there's got to be something that might be a little weird.
1: Easier said than done, right? First pitch swing and a flare to third. Well, McGraw made the pitch that he wanted to, and Cali makes the catch to retire the side. Soddies leave this tying, the go-ahead run in scoring position, and we're tied at two going to the eighth on News Talk 940 AM.
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1: Great spot to be down there. This game is flying by. We started at 7:07 Central Time. It's 8:49 right now as we start the top of the eighth with 2, 3, and 4 coming up for Arkansas and a game tied at 2. Charlie Pagliarini's two-run home run in the first inning is the only tally, and now he ropes a line drive over the first baseman McLaughlin's head down the right field corner, and Conicello has trouble collecting it, but he does hold Pagliarini to two bases and a leadoff double for the Travelers here.

0: to open the eighth. I mean, something's got to give here soon.
1: You said Pagliarini and Conocello play together?
0: That would be Fitzgerald.
1: Fitzgerald.
0: This guy coming up
1: yeah.
0: in Conocello. Hunter's father, Todd, the coach at Marjorie Stoneman Douglas High School. Conocello is from the Fort Lauderdale area of Florida. And Hunter's not the only Fitzgerald killing it in pro ball. His younger brother, Devin, who was traded from the Rangers to the Washington Nationals in the Mackenzie Gore deal, has been one of the best hitters in the minors this season, is his older brother, Hunter. Fouls back a first pitch fastball for strike one. Devin Fitzgerald is now a top 100 prospect in the recent reshuffle for MLB Pipeline. The 0-1 is popped foul towards Buchanan Street on a foul ball brought to you by Country Auto Group. I mean, Stoneman Douglas High School, including these two guys, they Kobe Mayo, Roman Anthony, Jesus Lizardo, Eric Hosmer.
1: Didn't Anthony Rizzo go there? Am I dreaming?
0: You are not. 0-2, swing and a miss. Big K for Mercado. Got him to chase a breaking ball down in the dirt for strike three. And a good bounce back after the leadoff double, trying to keep the game tied at two here in the eighth. Also Nick Castellanos, coached by Todd Fitzgerald. Here's Caleb Kelly. 0-for-3 with a pair of Ks. All against the starter, Izzy. And Mercado lands a first pitch cutter for strike one.
1: Stoneman Douglas has won state six years in a row.
0: Six in a row, yep. Todd is the four-time National High School Coach of the Year.
1: He knows what he's doing.
0: I would say. The 0-1 is upstairs with a fastball.
1: Kelly's load looked a little late there on the fastball. I don't know if that was just a one-pitch thing. Maybe that's just how he hits.
0: Six hits and eight walks in the series in Springfield last week as he takes a pitch outside, and it's 2-1 for Mercado. And Devin Fitzgerald recently promoted to AA as well, so he's playing on the island in Harrisburg. Ballpark for the Nats AA team on an actual island.
1: I've seen it.
0: 2-1. Just stayed in tight to the righty, Callie, and it's 3-1.
1: Is that the same one that has a problem with flooding every now and then?
0: That's the one. FNB Field in Fair Harrisburg, Pennsylvania. Three and one for Mercado. The pitch is called a strike. Well, there you go again.
1: It's been there all night.
0: It's been there all game. Connor Crowell at the top shelf. And Arkansas not happy with it. And if we were to, you know, go back and examine all these questionable pitches, none of them are probably strikes, but it's either none of them or all of them.
1: And it's unfortunate as a hitter because now you have to defend that part of the zone.
0: Yep.
1: Because rarely do you get a good swing off that high. You just have to be in defense mode.
0: Mercado throws a 3-2, and it's fouled back. And I'm sure the pitchers appreciate a little bit of extra breathing room at the top of the zone, especially at Hodgetown.
1: No doubt.
0: It's this constant dialogue of, well, the hitter's saying, we have it hard in San Antonio last week, and the pitcher's saying, well, we finally get a break.
1: Right.
0: This is a big pitch here with a man at second and one out. 3-2. Hit on one hop to shortstop. Tureen holds the runner there and throws across much better this time. Callie's out. Two down in the eighth.
1: That's the Tureen we know and love. And going back to the footwork again, just beautiful.
0: Yeah.
1: From up here, it's even better because you get to see the whole play develop. You get to see a little bit more on top.
0: With JT Arruda coming up, Gabby Hernandez is going to visit. Callie had some words there for John Forster, the first base umpire. And Forster has proven that he's very willing to give it back if players are giving it to him. We saw

0: this trio here for the Tulsa series, and he wasn't exactly friendly with either side in that series. And this is Arkansas's third time in 6 weeks having this umpiring crew. So, you know what they say, familiarity breeds contempt.
1: I'm fine with giving it back a little bit. We're just talking.
0: For sure. And I support him giving it back as well. Just sometimes it seems like it's a little over the top.
1: Don't say any magic words, you know, but... Hey, is that the top of the strike zone? Yeah, that's right there.
0: Two down for JT Arruda, who swings over the top of a Mercado breaking ball for strike one. But after the All-Star break, we'll have the umpire reshuffle, so the crews that are working in the Eastern League currently will finish the season in the Texas League and vice versa. The 0-1. Arruda elevates to left center field. Jones is chasing. He's at the wall, and he jumps and got it at the base of the wall. Jones runs it down. Mercado works around a leadoff double, and we stay tied at two going bottom eight on News Talk 940 AM.
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0: Here's Ruckus's Burrow down there, the great team store of the Amarillo Sod Poodles, who are trying to take their first lead of this baseball game as we head to the bottom of the eighth, tied at two. Call to the bullpen is brought to you by Rosa's Cafe and Tortilla Factory. The left-hander Reed Van Scoter is on to throw for the 26th time this season. Recently spent 10 days on the injured list, but back now, and Gavin Conicello takes a pitch inside for ball one against Van Scoter, who has not allowed an earned run in his last 22 and two-thirds innings, covering 19 appearances. He's allowed five unearned runs during that time. As Conicello again sees a fastball inside. No earned runs, though, since April 19th, Jeffers. That's a long time.
1: It's a very long time. That was 2 weeks after the season started, roughly.
0: It was in the second series of the season for Arkansas. As Conicello tips the ball foul right at home plate on a foul ball brought to you by Country Auto Group. It's 2-1 with the middle third of the Amarillo lineup coming up. Conicello, Jones, and McLaughlin against the left-hander Van Scoter, who was a starter for the Travelers last year, 21 starts and had a 5.38 ERA. This year has been much better as a reliever. That's low and away, ball three.
1: So what you're saying is he's due.
0: Well, if you haven't given up an earned run in 2 months and change, I would say so. Conti hit his first touchdown homer to tie the game on the last homestand as he sees a fastball on the outer half for strike two. Now, his second touchdown homer of this season could give the Soddies the lead here in the bottom of the eighth. Got two singles tonight, two of the seven Amarillo hits. And now, Van Scoter throws the 3-2. Conti flips it foul. So he'll head to the seats down the third base side.

0: bunch of lefties this game. Carlos Rae's warming up too.
1: Yeah, second lefty the Travelers have sent out. After six solid innings from the starter, Telesche. 3-2. Conicello elevates to left. This is back for Knight. He's twisting around at the wall and jumps and did make the catch. Wow, it didn't look pretty, but Bill Knight twisted around and ultimately got it right at the base of the wall. Steals extra bases from Conti. Puts the first out on the board here in the bottom of the eighth.
0: You know what we used to call that?
1: What's that?
0: Way to make it look easy.
1: I mean, first game at Hodgetown for these guys this season. Little learning curve reading the ball off the bat, especially at this time of night where the lights are doing the work. It's a fastball outside to Drew Jones, 1-0. Reached on an error by the pitcher Telesche his last time on a bunt attempt. And now on a 1-0, he takes a fastball, just a touchdown. That is so close, ball two.
0: How many groundouts in a row did we have? 14? Was that the official number?
1: The pop out for Luis ended the streak at 14 in a row in the seventh.
0: Now we're almost to a streak of in the air.
1: Is three a streak?
0: According to a very popular baseball movie, Major League.
1: Yes. 2-1 on Jones. The game tied at 2, bottom 8. The Saudis can take the lead here and be 3 outs away from a victory. That's outside to Drew. And Carlos Rae, with Landon Sims promoted to Reno, is the team's new closer. So the closer is getting ready. He saved both one-run victories last week in San Antonio for Amarillo, including the 1-0 game on Sunday. Hopefully has a chance to pitch with the lead as Jones on 3-1 sees a strike. That's a pitch you'd like to see him rip at on 3-1. 3-2, as you see, the strikeout specialist himself, Rae, down there getting ready. Now, on a 3-2 pitch, Drew Jones hits a little tapper up the first baseline. It'll turn right and turn foul.
0: Yeah, and there's a reason Carlos Rae's become the new closer. He's striking out hitters at 40.5%, which is pretty much the top percent in minor league baseball.
1: 99th percentile.
0: 99th percentile. His whiff is 39.7, 97th percentile. He is one of the lefties I would not like to face.
1: He's got 55 strikeouts in 29 innings.
0: I can confirm that's pretty good.
1: It's a lot of strikeouts. 3-2, Jones. Fouls back a fastball. Drew hits lefties to an 823 OPS. Now on another 3-2, he swings and misses, and this time Van Scoter gets him. It's the first strikeout tonight for Amarillo on offense, and there's two down in the eighth.
0: Part of me says that's very impressive. It is impressive for it to come in the eighth inning. The other part of me is saying that kind of sucks that it's coming this late in the game when we kind of need base runners.
1: Kind of need them. Here's Ben McLaughlin seeing a fastball away for ball one. Ben's put two balls on the ground tonight after getting hit by the pitch his first time. Now left on left. He swings and drives a ball to center. Sundstrom's back. He's out of room. He jumps and can't get it. It's off the wall. Triples time
0: gotta
1: for
0: go.
1: Ben. He's around second, sprinting for third, and he'll get there standing. Go ahead, run at third. Man, a couple more feet, and that's up and out. But McLaughlin, not really a triples hitter, has three bases for his first one this 2026 season.
0: We're first in the league in triples.
1: Sure are.
0: I like what you've done right center field. Triples triangle.
1: Yeah.
0: It kind of reminds me of San Francisco.
1: It does. That's what it reminds me of, too. It's the 22nd triple of the season for Amarillo.
0: A little Fenway action out there.
1: Yeah. That one was a little bit left of it, but still, it ends up three bases.

0: Now Barriga has a chance to give Amarillo the lead as he tips a first pitch foul for strike one from Van Scoter. Just the second extra base hit of this game for Amarillo after the Luis homer way back in the first. And now Barriga with a chance to give the Saudis their first lead of this game. Amarillo has never led. And now on an 0-1, he moves the back foot out of the way. A ball and a strike. A single, and you guessed it, two ground balls tonight for Barriga. Just got to find a way. Doesn't have to be pretty. And Scoter's 1-1 is in there. Connor Crowell was about to punch him out on strike two.
1: Yeah, he had thoughts of three in his mind.
0: He stopped himself like mid-punch out, though. He kind of started it and then went, oh, wait, that was only strike two.
1: Might have given the scoreboard a glance. Here's something crazy. We had 14 groundouts in a row and, you know, a couple others here and there. Second baseman has not received one tonight.
0: Pagliarini's not done anything. It's another tapper foul, and it's still 1-2. It's been Arruda and Cali and Fitzgerald.
1: He's been in on two fielder's choices and a double play. But other than that, not a ground ball hit to him tonight.
0: It's mainly been Arruda and Fitzgerald at short and first. I don't think Van Scoter much cares where the next out goes. He just wants it to be an out. The go-ahead run at third. A ball and two strikes with two down. Barriga with a chance to do it, and he swings and stays alive. Slow roller towards his third base dugout, still 1-2.
1: You were saying he wants it to be an out. I would like it to be out.
0: Of the park.
1: Of play. Home run.
0: Well, I hope you get your wish. I think those guys would like what you said, too.
1: Yeah.
0: Dancing down there on the berm. Another 1-2. Barriga stays alive. Van Scoter can't quite shake him.
1: He's putting up a tough battle. He's also kind of selling out for the fastball, you can tell. Every off-speed, every breaking ball that's coming in, he's just out front of fighting it off, which is good. You're also kind of showing your hand a bit here. Don't get carried away.
0: About to throw his 24th pitch of this inning. The go-ahead run less than 90 feet away. Here's the 1-2 again. Barriga pops it foul. Oh, just a little slow roller wide of first there as the bullpen picks it up. But now, the Arkansas bullpen has to go again with Jimmy Kingsbury throwing for the Travs.
1: What do you think he goes with here?
0: I would just try to bounce that breaking ball again.
1: Yeah.
0: Maybe bounce it on or in front of the plate. Because Barriga's in swing mode.
1: Yeah, see it up.
0: See what Van Scoter does. And that's foul off of Barriga's leg. Another ground ball, but he lives to fight another swing. That was the seventh pitch. He'll see at least eight here from a guy that, again, has not allowed an earned run since April 19th. Today, by the way, July 7th. Nearly 3 months.
1: Hanging in the balance. Ben McLaughlin, third base.
0: Two-out triple put him there. Can Barriga win this war? Give the Saudis the lead. This is the ninth pitch on 1-2, and it's outside. 2-2. I lost count of one of the pitches there, so he'll see at least 10. As Van Scoter's approaching 30 for this eighth inning. It's been so long, Barriga forgot the count. He had to ask Connor Crowell, is it 2-2 or 3-2? It's 2-2. Here's the 10th pitch. Barriga yanks it foul. That is a long foul ball that just misses the light pole down there on the Ford Plaza. 10 pitches isn't enough. This is the kind of at-bat you want to see in a spot like this with the go-ahead run at third and the eighth.
1: Yeah, and it's tough as a pitcher because you've thrown him the kitchen sink.
0: Yep.
1: There's nothing he hasn't seen. You have to execute your pitch.
0: See what he goes with here. 2-2. Another one home, and it's upstairs.
1: Wow.
0: Ball three. That is a great take, and it's 3-2.
1: It's a great take knowing that the zone has been there.
0: Yeah.

0: It's been recently high, I guess, is a better
1: way to say
0: that.
1: Looked up to me, even beyond what has been called. Here's the 12th pitch. 3-2. Barriga hits a ground ball through the middle, past the reach of JT Arruda. The 7-year war is won by Barriga, and the Saudis lead 3-2 on the 12th pitch of the AB.
0: What did I tell you? Sounds like he was due.
1: And a two-out triple turns into a 3-2 lead for Amarillo. How about that? That might be the at-bat of the second half so far. And that will be the end for Van Scoter. Well, all good things come to an end. His 23 1/3 scoreless inning streak covering 19 appearances has finally ended with a two-out triple and a single. And Amarillo leads 3-2 with the new man coming in next. We'll tell you about him after this break. This is News Talk 940 AM.
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1: What an at-bat by Alberto Barriga. On the 12th pitch, rolls a ground ball single through the middle and gives Amarillo a 3-2 lead. Something to dance about here at Hodgetown as our call to the bullpen is brought to you by Rosa's Cafe and Tortilla Factory. Man that led Arkansas in saves last season, the right-hander Jimmy Kingsbury's on to throw for the Travelers. For the 24th time this season, Kingsbury's 2-2 with a 4.18 ERA. 17th round pick of the Mariners back in 2021 out of Villanova. 27-year-old born in Philly. Just 2-for-6 in save opportunities this season. This obviously not one. Trailing 3-2 here in the eighth. Matt O'Neill coming up and Barriga at first base. First pitch swing and O'Neill greets him rudely. Right center field and it's caught on the warning track by Rambush. Didn't have quite enough backspin to cut through that side crossing wind there. And the side is retired. But Barriga gives the Saudis a 3-2 lead with Ray coming on for the ninth on News Talk 940 AM.
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1: Our call to the bullpen is once again brought to you by Rosa's Cafe and Tortilla Factory as we go to the top of the ninth. The man that is the newly minted closer of the Sod Poodles, the 24-year-old lefty Carlos Rey from Hialeah, Florida, throws for the 31st time this season. Carlos has not allowed a run in his last seven outings covering eight innings. Had one five-run blow-up in Springfield in mid-June, but has not been scored upon earned run-wise. He's allowed the five in Springfield on that June 12th night and allowed one run in Midland on May 28th. But in 18 out of his last 20 outings has not been scored upon, and he's got a chance for another save here. It would be his fourth with Amarillo, leading 3-2. As Blake Rambusch sees a first pitch ball a little bit low on a fastball. 6-7-8 for Arkansas, who got a two-run home run by the second hitter of the game, Charlie Pagliarini, after a leadoff double. Since then, the Travelers have five hits and no runs. So that's outside from Carlos, and it's 2-0. Rambusch is 1-for-3. The bottom third of the lineup after him, 0-for-9 in this game. Just the last four guys, 1-for-12. And on a 2-0, Ray does find a strike with a fastball at 95. 2-1. This is the first time Amarillo has led in this baseball game. Now Carlos trying to finish it out on this Tuesday. His 2-1. It's inside ball three. This first guy is so important in a one-run game.
2: Yeah, he's important, obviously, every inning. But in a one-run game, ninth inning, you want to go home. You want to close this game out. You're the new closer. The first guy is always the most important.
1: Behind 3-1, and the pitch is inside ball four. He walked him. Carlos didn't walk a man in either of his save opportunities, both of which were one-run victories last week. But now the tying run is aboard for Arkansas as Rambusch draws the five-pitch walk.
2: Yeah, we were talking about how Rey has a 40.5% strikeout rate, and that's obviously very good. His only kryptonite is he does have a 22% walk rate, which is the lowest percentile.
1: It's Nick Raposo taking ball one low. Yeah, that's now 31 walks in 29 innings this season, which is a number that Carlos will tell you needs to go down. But you take the good with the bad. Most of the time, he's been able to work through the traffic that he himself has created at times. His 1-0.
2: There it is.
1: He's on the inside edge. It's a strike to Raposo, who K'd twice against Izzy. By the way, shout out to Logan Mercado, two scoreless innings after his rough go of it last time in San Antonio. Really nice bounce back for him. The 1-1, Carlos will toss back to first. Rey also picked a man off of first base in the ninth inning of Sunday's game in San Antonio, but just the one disengagement allowed, so he won't be able to throw over there again. The 1-1, runner goes, pitches inside. Barriga rips to second, not in time. Good pick by DC there on the left field side of second, trying to trick Rambusch into thinking the ball was past him into center field. But that is a good time for a stolen base. The tying run is now into scoring position with nobody out for the Travs. Twenty-third of the season with Arkansas for Blake. And now on a 2-1. It's ball three outside. Three-one pitch. It's lifted foul on a foul ball brought to you by Country Auto Group. There is somebody out there enjoying a hearty laugh. You hear that?
2: It's like the pace of an evil laugh, but it's not deep enough. Yep, they're still going.
1: Wow.
2: Can our listeners hear that?
1: I hope so. I really love that. Somebody's having that much fun at this baseball game.
2: Put a camera on that guy.
1: Can we find the loud laugher?

0: 3-2. Ray throws and struck him out. Huge.
1: There it is.
0: Comes back from down on the count 3-1 to get Raposo for the first out here in the ninth. Maybe it was the laugher that helped him out there.
1: I've just received confirmation we can hear him on the broadcast.
0: Yeah, we can. How can you not? Here's Jared Sundstrom. The tying run at second. Amarillo leads 3-2. Ray throws. Runner goes for third. Pitch is swung at and missed, and Barriga dropped it on the transfer. So now the tying runs at third. Rambusch steals two bases after the leadoff walk, and now a fly ball could potentially tie the game for Arkansas.
1: If you look at the percentages by the numbers, we just said he strikes out hitters 40%. He walks hitters 22%, and we just saw both of those examples.
0: Yeah.
1: That's not the worst thing in the world to happen.
0: Well, this is your pitcher that sees the least amount of balls in play against him.
1: Correct.
0: Now the infield comes in. Now would be a great time for the strikeout, of course, as Barriga will call time. Indigo Diaz throws in the Amarillo bullpen just in case. Hopefully his services are not needed. Here's Ray's 1-0. Pulled foul on the ground. Sundstrom struck out. It was Sundstrom's at-bat in the first inning that changed this game, because if he would have reached base against Izzy, then Izzy would have been out of the game in the first inning. Instead, Izzy ends up shoving six innings of two-run ball, throws five shutty after that two-run homer in the first. And now at an 0-2, Sundstrom elevates to left. This should be deep enough to get the run in. As Franco's over, he lines it up, makes the catch. Rambusch comes home. Throw is late, and we're tied. So those two stolen bases are everything. Sundstrom ties the game with a sac fly, and it's 3-3 in the ninth.
1: Remember when I said I played against that guy?
0: Yeah.
1: I've seen it happen. This is not the first time I've seen that happen.
0: Him steal two bases in an inning and tie the game?
1: And it leading to runs.
0: Yeah. Leadoff walks kill ya. Now, here's Bill Knight with the bases clear and two down in a 3-3 game. First pitch swing and a bouncer to shortstop. Big shoulder-high hop for Tureen, who throws across to first in time. Side retired, but the Travs scratch the tying run across. One to win for the Soddies. Going to the ninth on News Talk 940 AM.
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0: Bottom of the ninth inning is brought to you by Papalock. Tied at three. Arkansas scratched across the tying run in the top of the ninth on a sacrifice fly. So Amarillo looking for another walk-off victory would be their sixth of the season against Jimmy Kingsbury, who came in and got the last out of the bottom of the eighth. Arkansas closer, who had 10 saves last year, now is pitching in the bottom of the ninth of a

0: High game with 9-1-2 coming up for Amarillo, Franco Turin, and Crisantes. Sadi saw Alberto Barriga battle tooth and nail to drive in the go-ahead run on the 12th pitch of his at-bat. And now Kingsbury faces Franco to open the bottom of the ninth. Ferrari rips at the first one and fouls it back for strike one.
1: Kingsbury's a really heavy ground ball pitcher. That's really where he gets most of his outs. If I'm the Saudis, I want to see the ball up, and I want to drive it.
0: The 0-1. It's up and away. 1-1 on Franco, who's popped out, grounded out twice tonight, 0-3. 9 hits for the Saudis. Looking for a big number 10. As Franco sends it back to the screen on another foul ball brought to you by Country Auto Group, and it's 1-2.
1: One thing we don't acknowledge that often, obviously with the altitude, all we think about is home runs, extra base hits. We don't acknowledge what it takes off of the pitchers.
0: Yep.
1: Takes off break, takes off velo.
0: Didn't take any break off there. Swing and a miss. Franco's down. And out number one is recorded here in the bottom of the ninth. It's a good point, though, because the elevation and just the general conditions affects how the ball flies no matter how it got there.
1: Correct.
0: Out of somebody's hand, off somebody's bat. Here's Christopher Turin, who's singled and walked in his last two trips, and he's late on a first pitch fastball for strike one.
1: I don't think we've seen a fastball from the Travelers above 94 tonight.
0: Definitely some of the softer tossers for the Travs throwing tonight, as that is called a strike on the inside edge to Turin, and it's quickly 0-2. Turin beat out an infield single in the fifth and scored the second Amarillo run. Now on an 0-2, he swings and hits the ball in the air to center, not deep, for Sundstrom. Center fielder comes in and puts it away, and there's two down. 1 last shot for DC to try to end this game. Last home game he hit for the cycle. Tonight he's 1-for-4 with a single. Four Saad Poodle home runs. The first pitch breaking ball outside for ball one from Kingsbury. On a 1-0, Crisantes hammers a ball to center. Get up. Sundstrom's at the wall, and he'll make the catch with his hand up against the wall in dead central on a ball hit 105 off the bat to the deepest part of the yard. Extra innings to start your series. Tied at 3 going to the 10th on Newstalk 940 AM.
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0: Sure is. Indigo Diaz is on to throw. He's been the extra inning guy this season. He's been quite good in extras, 3 scoreless innings. Amarillo 8-3 in extras this season. 4 of their 5 walk-offs have come in extras. Facing the top of the Arkansas lineup, the 9-hitter Bill Knight made the last out of the 9th, so he'll be placed at second. I'm asking you, what is the official term for the runner placed at second?

0: and scored on the two-run home run for Pagliarini, who's on deck. Arkansas didn't score again until a Jared Sundstrom sack fly in the ninth. Now Diaz, runner creeping off of second. On a 1-1 pitch, throws and gets a pop-up foul into the seats. 1-2. But I think that the first guy might be even more important with the man at second than he is in a tie game in the ninth. Because if the first hitter doesn't get the runner at least over to third, then that presents some problems for the offense, especially the road team. Indigo trying to strike him out. His 1-2 pitch. Oh, that's not a strikeout. That's right in the middle of his back, and he'll go to first.
1: And this just sets up the bunt so perfectly. And I know that's not the philosophy of every team, is to get the bunt down here. But for most teams, including the Sod Poodles, it usually is.
0: Yeah.
1: You'll see Yancey Luis, he's on the grass.
0: Yeah.
1: He's ready to obviously field it, make the play.
0: Well, first and second, nobody out in the 10th. You have to bunt, it feels like.
1: Have we tried a pick play on this play yet?
0: Not that I could remember. Here comes Gabby Hernandez out to have the conversation.
1: We used to run the wheel play in college here.
0: I think that's what most people are doing.
1: Most people do, just to see if the guy on second, you know, wants to take off early on a bunt or get fancy with it. And at the very least, you can just do a disengagement. I know there's only one disengagement at the AA level, which is unfortunate, but
0: I feel like two is the right number.
1: I do as well.
0: And obviously this is just experimental this year for MLB at the AA level to try just the one. But Luis is getting ready to be a part of the wheel play for Pagliarini, who's a power hitter. We'll see if the bunt is on for him. It's not. He takes ball one low. This is the guy that you would expect to bunt the least in this current Arkansas lineup, especially with Montez promoted.
1: It makes sense. 267 hitter against
0: the pitch. It's upstairs, and now that's the pitch that was called a strike earlier. I don't think it is a strike. It's ball two.
1: No, but if we're going to be there, let's be there. But
0: yeah. Diaz could use a ground ball here. Pagliarini instead scorches this ball to right center, and this is big trouble all the way to the wall. One run is in. Second wave on. Relay throw is going to be late to the plate. It's a two-run double for Charlie Pagliarini. He's got 4 of the 5 RBI in this game. This Conocello's going to need some new pants. And it's 5-3. Arkansas here in the 10th.
1: Yeah, and that's a situation where you don't have to bunt him. That's really just looking at Diaz's numbers, right? You can look at the stats and say, you know, if you feel comfortable going to get this guy, go get him. If you want to go swing away, swing away. And it leads to a double.
0: Two doubles and a homer and 4 RBI tonight for Pagliarini. Solid start to his series. Here's Hunter Fitzgerald. The base is, the man at second, and the pitch is upstairs. Well, that just, you go back to allowing the 2 stolen bases to Rambush in the 9th. Because without a hit, Arkansas got the tying run home in the 9th. Now on 1-0, Fitzgerald elevates to left. This is deep.
1: No
0: Franco's
1: way.
0: Got his back against the wall. Wow. Up and out. On a ball that was way up in the clouds for Hunter Fitzgerald's 20th of the season. Franco looked like he was going to have a play at it, but Fitzgerald goes Oppo Taco for number 20, and it's 7-3. Arkansas here, still with nobody out in the 10th.
1: I wonder what the launch angle on that ball was.
0: It was 101 off the bat. Here's Caleb Callie now with the bases clear. First pitch fast.

0: Ball's in there for strike one. Oh for four tonight for the cleanup man for the Arkansas Ball Club. Slider in there, and it's 0-2. We're hunting down the metrics on that home run for you, Jeffers. The 0-2. This ball's cracked to right center. If it has enough height, it is one hop off the wall again. Jones picks it up. Kelly will stop at second with a rocket double the other way that barely stays in. And they've gone hit by pitch, double, homer, double here in the 10th. 15th two-base hit of the year for Kelly. -47 degree launch angle on that home run.
1: That's really high.
0: 334 feet at 101 off the bat. Here's JT Arruda. 101 makes you feel better.
1: I think
0: there's some home runs that have gone out in the 80s.
1: Yeah, 101, you know, you obviously have to hit it hard enough that high. I also think that went further than 334, yeah, just based off where it was, but that goes to show how hard the wind is blowing tonight.
0: And it's that direction,
1: yeah,
0: straight out to left, the 0-1. Because we've seen the wind cut down a couple baseballs hit to right tonight. Yeah. That pitch is low.
1: And Pagliani kind of did it, but he got that elevated pitch out over the plate and, you know, middle away. Usually that's kind of where you want to stick with lefties is away, but tonight you just can't miss up.
0: It's inside, 2-1 on Arruda. Two singles tonight for the Traveler shortstop that has been a busy man on the defensive side of things for Arkansas. Here's a 2-1. Through the back door for strike two. -47 degree launch angle is about as much as you can get, though, to get a ball out, I think.
1: I think the highest one we've had this year was 50, and it was on Franco's one that...
0: That was ridiculous.
1: Hit, like, yeah, right over the shop sign.
0: Yep.
1: And that was... that was egregious.
0: Just never know how the ball's going to fly here at Old Hodgetown. 2-2, still with nobody out in the top of the 10th. Diaz throws and missed up and away.
1: Quiet pin.
0: Now all of a sudden, Diaz is the third reliever used tonight. His 3-2. Yes, he did. Strike three. They checked the swing, and JT was walking to first. Jared Neal rung him up. It looked like he went.
1: Looked like he went from up here. We're not perfect. We're not, you know.
0: These two replays brought to you by Rudy's. Yeah. Definitely went.
1: Shouldn't be a shock.
0: So it's the first out here in the 10th. Here's Rambusch again, who walked to lead off the 9th, stole second and third, and scored the tying run on a sac fly. And now Arkansas has exploded for four here in the top of the 10th. There's a slider for strike one. Amarillo will have 3, 4, and 5 coming up in the bottom of the 10th. The 0-1. Swing and a miss.
1: You know how I said earlier we've scored more first inning runs than our opponents? We've also scored more 10-plus inning runs.
0: Well, 8-3 record in extras. That makes sense. This is going to be a steep hill to climb, though, assuming Diaz can keep it right here with only one out. The 0-2 is outside. It just goes to show you that baseball

0: baseball is a game that no matter where you're playing, in a place where home runs are flying out left and right, it's the little things that matter the very most. Allowing him to steal two bases allowed Arkansas to tie the game without a base hit in the ninth. The 1-2. Way outside. Good stop for Barriga. 2-2.
1: Got a base open. Don't leave it too far over the middle, but try to get your swing and miss here.
0: 2-2. Runner goes for third. Pitch is in the dirt past Barriga. And that will be a steal of third given to Callie. He was on the move on the pitch. Now he's at third with one out. It's 3-2. I think he had that base stolen even if Barriga caught it.
1: Yeah, that was a great jump. I was about to interrupt you, but I didn't.
0: Well, thank you for that.
1: You're so welcome.
0: 3-2. The infield comes in, and that's ball four down in the dirt. So this has been a rough 10th for Diaz.
1: Who's up in the pen? Is that Brown down there?
0: It is.
1: It is.
0: He was throwing in the first inning of this game in the bullpen. And now here he is up again in the 10th. And it's going to be him coming in. Here comes Colina out of the third base dugout to make the change. He points to the bullpen. It'll be Brown for Diaz. A big four-run 10th for Arkansas has separated the Travelers a little bit. They lead 7-3 as we'll break and come back on News Talk 940 AM.
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0: Pitching change here in the 10th for Amarillo Jeffers.
1: Yeah, Eric, this call to the bullpen is brought to you by Rose's Cafe and Tortilla Factory. It's Dawson Brown, right-handed pitcher for the Soddies, a.k.a. Pointy Boots.
0: Eighth appearance of the season for Dawson. Coming off a really good series in San Antonio, which he threw two scoreless innings. Faced six hitters and struck out five of them. That was pretty good for your first ad read.
1: It was pretty good. We're still working on it.
0: Got to start somewhere.
1: Workshopping it.
0: They're at first and third for Arkansas, who's already scored four times here in the top of the 10th. Caleb Cadley's at third. Blake Rambush at first for Nick Raposo coming up. 0 for 4, 3 Ks tonight for the Arkansas backstop.
1: Are you feeling golden, Eric?
0: Raposo hopes not. First pitch, runner goes. They'll throw through to second, and Crisantes punches the baseball back towards home plate. The base is stolen for Rambush, his third of the last two innings, and now they're at second and third. Blake's 24th of the season, the Travs. It's a tough ball club. It's not the best scheduling luck for Amarillo to play these guys 12 times in the second half.
1: Not great, especially when they do so many baseball things right.
0: Yes. They have the best team ERA in the Texas League, and they hit the most home runs, so a very balanced team. So there's a strike to Raposo. It's 1-1 from Brown.
1: You kind of got to tip your cap to the Mariners, too, because they have a very well-established player development system.
0: The 1-1, swing and a miss. And they've been in the top 3 to 5 development orgs the last 3-4 years. It's been recent, really good success for them.
1: Yeah, and obviously you're working with the talent –

0: of Kate Anderson, Ryan Sloan, who obviously aren't here, but and then
1: Cesar
0: Amontes.
1: Cole Emerson.
0: Yeah. So much talent.
1: 1-2. It's outside. 2-2 from Brown, who gave one of the better Amarillo National Bank pregame show interviews of the season last week in San Antonio. They're all archived on sodpoodles.com if you want to go back and listen to Dawson's reflections on lots of different things. 2-2. Check swing. It looked like he held back, and they say no go. 3-2. But, of course, Dawson Brown, the son of 19-year MLB veteran Kevin Brown, who won the ERA title not once but twice, also wore number 27. And if you watch video of Dawson's pops and then compare it to his, the motion is eerily similar. The only difference is that Dad was more over the top. Dawson's a little bit more from the sidearm angle. On a 3-2, he walked him. Ball 4 low. And Raposo avoids the sombrero. Will load the bases. Still with only one out for Arkansas. Sending the eighth man this inning to the plate in Jared Sundstrom.
0: And Brown's got a 65% ground ball rate. So I see, you know, the incentive in Coley bringing him in. We want the double play. We want the quick two. He's also got a high strikeout rate. That's kind of applicable to now. Don't have anywhere to put anyone.
1: Dawson's got 16 Ks in 11 innings this year for the Saudis. Well, that's his first walk in the last three outings, and that was such a problem for him early. We talked about that in the interview, that he just really struggled to throw strikes when he first got here at the start of June from Hillsboro. But he's honed it in since then, made a couple mechanical adjustments, said he felt like he was moving downhill towards home plate too early. That he wasn't being patient enough with his delivery. And a little bit of mentals as well. Here's Sundstrom seeing a fastball for strike one.
0: His delivery does look very well timed.
1: Yep.
0: It all looks very suave, very
1: in sync.
0: Very put together. Leg goes, hip goes, arm goes.
1: Yeah, one. Sundstrom hits a deep fly ball towards the pole to left. This is the big one, and that is up and out for a grand slam. Arkansas had three runs in the first nine innings. They have eight here in the 10th. 11-3 Travelers on a grand slam for Sundstrom, his eighth of the season. And this has gotten ugly for the Saudis. When they didn't escape that ninth, you felt like there could be something big coming if Arkansas got another chance, and here they are, eight runs in the 10th. Bill Knight, who was the ghost runner to start this inning, grounds one back of second for Crisantes, who makes another gorgeous play, throwing on the run to first in time for the second out.
0: This goes back to your point earlier about how something so small as not even two stolen bases, but even the first stolen base,
1: yep,
0: sets in motion the rest of this ballgame.
1: Yep. Total inflection point. Now here's Connor Charping, who has already been hit by the pitch and scored a run in this inning. He sees a fastball for strike one from Brown.
0: I'm just now noticing Charping is from Michigan, Dearborn, Michigan.
1: He
0: How
1: is.
0: Far is that from you?
1: My dad grew up there. It's a bouncing ball to first. McLaughlin throws in time, and the side is retired. An eight-run explosion for Arkansas in the top of the 10th. They lead 11-3 on News Talk 940 AM.
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2: To the bottom of the 10th we go. And this is about as comfortable as a pitcher can possibly be in extra innings. As our call to the bullpen is brought to you by Rosa's Cafe and Tortilla Factory. It's the right-hander Charlie Bielanson on the throw. The 26th time this season. The numbers are great, as you see there. 2-1-9 ERA in 37 innings. It's 9 earned runs, 45 Ks, and 10 walks.
3: Every pitcher that takes the mound, I really just can't believe their ERA.
2: Yeah, I mean, you don't lead the Texas League in ERA by accident. He's 8 for 10 in save opportunities. This is obviously not a save opportunity now with this huge lead. In the 10th, just go back. So many close moments for Amarillo to potentially win this game.
3: I know we're not playing in the Great American Conference right now, but I've seen an 8-run lead evaporate.
2: Seen one here at Hodgetown, too. Maybe not in one inning, though. It'll be 3, 4, and 5 for Amarillo against Bielanson. Hansel Luis has had a great game. 2 of the 3 Amarillo RBIs. Luis, a switch hitter, bats left against the right-hander. Sees a first pitch strike. I mean, Crisantes' ball to the wall that didn't go out in the ninth.
3: Yeah, and if you're Bielanson, you're just trying to attack. You know, such a comfortable lead, and it's a good thing for hitters.
2: Pitch low and inside, 1-1.
3: Go swing away. Go try to do some damage. Put together a productive at bat.
2: Luis up to 45 knocked in this season. He hit his 11th home run way back in the first inning. Swing and a foul tip into the glove, and it's 1-2.
3: I wonder where his bat speed ranks. That's it. That's a metric I'm interested to see once he hits StatCast.
2: It's pretty good, I think. I mean, just his whole profile from both sides of the plate. It's hard to do what he does. 1-2. Swing and a miss. Good cutter there from Bielanson for strike 3. And the first out. It's just the third strikeout tonight for Arkansas pitching. Bielanson, first team All-American at Duke. Transferred there from Brown. Pitches outside for ball one. Played for head coach Chris Pollard there at Duke, who's now at Virginia. His 1-0 is hit straight up by Conicello. This will fade into the seats on the third base side. 1-1 on Conti. 2 hits tonight. A warning track fly out to start the 9th. Crisantes, the ghost runner at second. The 1-1. Swing and a miss. Fastball past him, 1-2.
3: Yeah, we're getting really big with these swings.
2: Well, at this point, as you said.
3: I said, you know, go try to do some damage. I don't know about, you know, the damage.
2: Well, you can't get 8 back in one swing.
3: I've also never seen an 8-run home run, so. Double-sided blade.
2: 1-2. Swing and a miss. Back-to-back Ks for Bielanson, 2 down. Now it's up to Drew Jones to extend the baseball game.

0: 0 for 4 tonight. Did reach on an error back in the sixth. I mean, it's windy down there. You can hear it in the crowd, Mike. You can see it in the hats of these guys.
1: Do you think that's what that mound visit was just about? How windy it is?
0: Just talking about the general weather conditions here in Amarillo? Probably not.
1: Just one more little mound visit.
0: Pozo just decided, you know what, we need to talk about this. First one to Drew. He's on the ground softly to shortstop. It's fitting that JT Arruda is the one up with it, but Drew, safe! Wow, Jones blazing down the line continues the game.
1: There's a couple funny things about that play. You know, cheers, you know, tip your cap to Drew. Sprinting that ball out, you know, I guess you're 0 for 4, you really want that hit. But it's, you know, the 10th, you're down by 8, sprinting that ball out. Tip your cap to that. Tip your cap to the umpire for not just saying, let's go home.
0: A couple cap tips there.
1: I've only got one on.
0: You can tip your cap twice. They're cornered up for Ben McLaughlin, who takes the ball a little bit outside. And Arruda did everything he could on that play. He got rid of it as quickly as he would want a shortstop to.
1: Kind of had to wait behind the runner just a hair.
0: 2-0 on McLaughlin.
1: Another tip of the cap to Grisantes for not just going back to second and, you know, just letting him have his way.
0: Well, I mean, you're supposed to run for third with two outs there, right?
1: I'm going
0: to
1: tip my cap a bunch of times.
0: Okay, you're handing out tips of the cap like they're candy here. Drew will take second, and it's 3-0 on McLaughlin.
1: You also never want to be the third out at third base.
0: Sure, of course.
1: He's probably not going to throw it to third in that situation, most likely not, but don't be that guy.
0: 3-0 on Ben. He takes all the way and sees a high strike. So it's a defensive indifference for Jones because it's the ninth inning or later. So no stolen base. McLaughlin tripled in the eighth and scored the go-ahead run at the time. Now he sends one towards Buchanan Street, 3-2. With Arkansas leading 11-3 on the bottom of the 10th with two down and runners at second and third. Travs broke the dam in the top of the 10th for 8. And now they're one strike away from a victory to open this series in Amarillo. 3-2, strike 3 called on a backdoor breaking ball from Bielenson. And that is your ball game. Arkansas led for the vast majority of the game. They trailed late, got it tied, and then they had the explosive 10th to win the opener in extras. 11-3, your final. The Courtyard by Marriott Amarillo Downtown postgame show comes up next on News Talk 940 AM.
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0: Welcome back to Hodgetown in the Courtyard by Marriott Amarillo Downtown postgame show. Arkansas takes the opener in extras. They exploded for 8 runs in the 10th, and you wouldn't think it was an extra inning game seeing an 11-3 final. But that's what we've got here on the Courtyard by Marriott Amarillo.

0: Hello, Downtown Post Game Show on News Talk 940 AM. I'm Eric Bach. He's Connor Jeffers. And really, Jeffers, I mean, the Saudis had great chances late in regular time to win the game, just couldn't quite find the inches. And Arkansas executed late, stealing two bases in the ninth to score the tying run, and then their offense finally took off in the 10th.
1: Yeah, it's kind of about that execution.
0: Yep.
1: Just executing late, couldn't get it done, and Arkansas did execute late, and they got it done. And it's tough to say, but they stole the win.
0: It's the difference between winning and losing, for sure. Charlie Pagliarini hit a two-run home run in the top of the first against Ashton Izzy, and then Amarillo answered with their first home run since the last game at Hodgetown. Hansel Luis sent it out to slice the lead in half. It was. I mean, 1-0 games always are, right? And Hansel gets it up into the wind. It doesn't need any help. That is up and out of here to the base of the scoreboard. A right-handed home run for Luis. Slices the lead in half. Luis wasn't done. He tied the game at 2 with a fifth-inning RBI single to score his buddy Tureen. Both coach Team Columbia and the WBC, as this is another bullet to left center, and Luis has tied the game. A homer and now a game-tying line drive single. Then Ashton Izzy, after giving up the two-run homer in the first and then loading the bases after that, managed to get out of that first inning and then shove 5 scoreless innings the rest of the way at Arkansas, finishing with a big strikeout that got some smiles and oohs and ahs from his old org, the Mariners on the other side. And now his 3-2 is called strike 3. Arkansas can't believe it, but Izzy K's him, and now he's got some grins for his old teammates in that first base dugout. Well, might have gotten a little give there, and the side is retired. But Izzy, what a job by him to get through 6 innings of the 2-run ball. And then Logan Mercado with the tying run at second base in the 8th got JT Arruda to fly out to Drew Jones in center. The 0-1. Arruda elevates to left center field. Jones is chasing. He's at the wall, and he jumps and got it at the base of the wall. Jones runs it down. Mercado works around a leadoff double, and we stay tied at 2 going bottom 8 on News Talk 940 AM. But Jeffers, back to Izzy. I mean, he was one pitch away from being taken out of the game in the first inning, but what a response to come in with 5 scoreless innings after that, just doing what he does and what he has shown to be in his first season here in Amarillo.
1: Yeah, and at home he's shown a little bit of that instability, a little bit of inconsistency, but now that we're getting in the second half of the season, it's really smoothing out. The bumps are smoothing out, and even in the first inning we saw a double, we saw a home run, all sorts of hits. And right after that, like you said, one pitch away, we wouldn't have seen him smooth it out. It would have just been chalked up to that one inning or 2 outs, honestly.
0: Yep.
1: But after that inning, he set out to cruise control, set the tone for the game, and he gave us a chance to win tonight.
0: No doubt about it. 3 runs on 10 hits for the Saudis. They make 1 error. 11 runs on 11 hits for Arkansas. They also make 1 error. Kingsbury gets the win. He's 3-2. Diaz gets the loss. He's 4-2. It all happened in 2 hours and 51 minutes in front of a crowd of 3,720 here for the series opener at Hodgetown. We're going to break and come back with our play of the game brought to you by Street Auto Group as the Courtyard by Marriott Amarillo Downtown Post Game Show marches on from Hodgetown on News Talk 940 AM.
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1: Welcome back to the Courtyard by Marriott Amarillo Downtown postgame show here from Hodgetown. 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Well, Alberto Barriga gave the Soddies a short-lived lead in the eighth inning. On the 12th pitch, he rolled the go-ahead RBI single through the middle. 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The 7-year war is won by Barriga, and the Soddies lead 3-2 on the 12th pitch of the AB. 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Let's check in on the rest of our Reed Beverage scoreboard update here before we let you go on this Tuesday. Midland took it to San Antonio, 11-1 victory for the Rockhounds over the Missions in their series opener down in Midland. Frisco comes back to beat Corpus Christi 3-2 in Corpus. Tulsa beats Springfield 4-3. And Wichita hammers Northwest Arkansas 12-1. Your final, and in the Diamondbacks organization, oh boy, AAA Reno down 10-0 in the bottom of the fifth inning against Round Rock in Reno. Hiya Hillsboro leads Tri-City 3-0 in the bottom of the fourth. Single A Visalia tied at 3 with San Jose at the end of the fifth. And the Arizona Diamondbacks at beautiful Petco Park in pristine San Diego, California, trail the Padres 4-1. That's in the bottom of the fifth. That is your Reed Beverage scoreboard update here from Hodgetown. Well, Jeffers, this game was, even though it ended up being an 8-run loss for Amarillo, much closer and much more entertaining than your first one. So I hope you get a third one. That's all I got
2: to
1: say.
2: I don't know if Tony's going to let me back up here. I'd obviously love to join you, but I also like winning.
1: Yeah.
2: And right in the only two games I've been on the microphone, we are 0-2.
1: Well, hey, there's always third time's a charm, right? Tomorrow, we're back at it at 7:05 with Avery Short going against TBA Arkansas with Ryan Sloan and Kate Anderson missing this series for the MLB Futures game on Sunday. Their pitching staff has been thrown for a loop, so TBA tomorrow, it's likely going to be a bullpen game for the Travs against Avery Short, the lefty. 7:05 p.m. first pitch. The Amarillo National Bank pregame show goes live at 6:45. As we remind you that today's Sod Poodle radio broadcast was brought to you by our amazing team of founding and legacy partners. Because of these tremendous community partners, the Sod Poodles are able to provide Amarillo with a major league experience on a minor league scale. For my man Anthony Hernandez back in the studio and my friend and roommate Connor Jeffers, I'm Eric Bach saying so long from Hodgetown. Soddies get it to the 10th, but lose it in the 10th to Arkansas. A chance to even the series tomorrow at 7:05 with a 6:45 p.m. pregame show. We'll be here. We hope you are as well. This has been a presentation of Amarillo Sod Poodle Baseball on News Talk 940 AM.
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12: Hi, great to have you. Thanks. I appreciate you stopping by. Lots going on in this program. Army Dillon, a little more than an hour from now, the Assistant Attorney General for Civil Rights, and they are sending voting monitors or election monitors out to some voting spots in 15 different places, including Boston, including Minneapolis, including parts of Michigan, Lansing, East Lansing, and elsewhere. I mean, they're going to be all over the place, which I think is great. There should be election monitors everywhere. I'll never forget in 2020, you know, because of the vid, allegedly, they were not allowing the Republicans to get close enough to observe, but the Democrats could because of social distancing. Then they were putting construction paper in windows to make sure that you could not observe through the window even, which is crazy to me. So she's going to explain all that next hour. Plus, she tells you there are a million people who were voting who were ineligible to vote in like one county in this country. She'll have that for you next hour. Don't miss a second of that. Sam and I talked about this earlier, and Sam, your point was well taken, and I agree with you. I hate that we're talking about Charlie Kirk.
13: Yeah, I hate it.
12: And his assassination.
13: Yeah.
12: And we agreed, heading down the highway here in San Antonio, we agreed.
13: Mm-hmm.
12: I hate that we have to talk about it.
13: I hate it. I absolutely hate this subject because I don't want to talk about it because of what it is.
12: Right. And we have to because we do news and information for a living, and we will do it, obviously. Right. And maybe we'll have some people on from TPUSA and so on. But I just hate, like 1 year ago from now, Sam, we were in Dallas. Charlie was there, Grapevine, Texas. Charlie was there. Erica was there. The whole team was there. They really helped us out in getting a bunch of interviews. And I was texting back and forth with Charlie. And a couple of months later, he's just gone. And when I saw this mealy-mouthed, scrawny piece of garbage yesterday sitting in that hearing, he was, like, smiling and enjoying his life and breathing the air and eating food and whatever else. I just hate that Charlie's gone. So I just give you an update on what happened today in the hearing in Utah. This is from News Nation. The suspect's DNA The report of the DNA that was found on a towel allegedly around

0: the rifle is being scrutinized. It says a preliminary hearing today as prosecutors continue trying to convince the judge there's enough evidence to send Tyler Robinson to trial in the alleged killing of conservative influencer Charlie Kirk. On the second day of testimony, prosecutors continue to question David Hull, a former Utah State Bureau of Investigations agent who previously testified that the investigation began in organized chaos as authorities worked to determine whether an active shooter was still at large. Prosecutors played clips from various Utah Valley University surveillance cameras, which show Robinson around the campus on the day of the shooting. Hull narrated the scene, saying Robinson was driving into a parking garage, walking around, walking away, returning and leaving. Hull testified that Robinson is shown in video returning to campus in different clothing and walking with a limp, with one leg held mostly straight. The allegation there would be that maybe he had some sort of a weapon in his pant leg. Again, we'll give you updates on this. We will get in depth with it. I'm going to have my friend Nico LaHood come on probably early next week to talk about this and more. Keep it here.
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1: Hi, everybody. I'm Jack Hanna. 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

pleasure to have you. President Trump is over in Turkey. Goes over and meets with NATO, and it wasn't clear that he was definitely going to go. And in fact, he was questioned about it today and made some comments about how, I wasn't sure I was coming, to be honest with you. He's over at NATO, the North Atlantic Treaty Organization. And again, we basically are NATO. We have supported NATO. We have funded NATO for the most part. He's trying to get NATO countries, I think, to go 5%, where they were at 1% or 2% for a long time of their GDP, where we're carrying the load, the other NATO countries that actually benefit way more than we do.

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1: Hi, everybody. I'm Jack Hanna. 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
3: 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It is the Joe Pags Show. Thanks for stopping by. The Assistant Attorney General for Civil Rights at the DOJ, Harmeet Dhillon, at the bottom of this hour. Don't miss a second of that. She's sending out election monitors for the primaries in a lot of different spots, probably a spot where you are, or could be a spot where you are. So make sure you stick around for that. She'll actually name every city and county or precinct that they're going to be in. So make sure you stick around for that. Yes, Minneapolis, you're involved. Yes, Boston, you're involved. Yes, Michigan, you're involved. So make sure you stick around for that. Why is she doing it? And the number of people on the voting rolls in like one county in this country, I won't say what county it is, but it's in California. It's six digits. Actually, seven. It hits seven. And the fact that that's allowed to happen in elections that are so hotly contested, in elections where they're counting votes for a month, that's a problem. I ask her all the questions you want answered about how can we secure our vote, protect our franchise, make sure that our actual right to vote is not taken away by somebody voting illegally or by a dead person voting or something like that. Make sure you stick around for that. I also want to get into Mitch McConnell. I don't know Mitch McConnell. His office called into a station where I was probably 10 or 12 years ago because I was letting him have it. The senator says blah, blah, blah. Tell the host. And I said, tell the senator to call his ass in. We can have a conversation. Which didn't happen. Mitch McConnell has had health troubles. I don't wish that on anybody. He's had health problems for a long time now. And in June, last month, he was found unconscious. We now have heard the 911 tapes at his residence in D.C. Nobody's heard from him. He certainly hasn't voted, hasn't done his job for a month. And the speculation becomes, where is Mitch McConnell? Did a short video on that over on TikTok and Instagram and YouTube and all that stuff. And on X earlier today, go check that out from our podcast studio, which, by the way, looks really cool. I want you to check that out. The question is very simple. Where is Mitch McConnell? Well, the speculation continues. Mitch McConnell and the complications of speculating about someone's health from USA Today, written by Alyssa Goldberg. Mitch McConnell was hospitalized weeks ago, but new information on his health has been few and far between. Audio from an emergency medical services dispatch suggests that McConnell, 84, was reported unconscious at his D.C. residence in June, prompting an advanced life support response. However, his office says the former Senate Majority Leader's health is improving. Quote, the senator continues to improve and is working closely with his staff on Kentucky and Senate matters while the Senate is out of session. McConnell's office said in a statement to USA Today on July 7th, that was today, congressional aides also told USA Today that the senator has been making lengthy phone calls to other GOP lawmakers from the hospital, including Wyoming Senator John Barrasso, Senate Majority Whip. He was fully engaged throughout their 20-minute call and eager to get back to the Senate, according to Barrasso spokeswoman Kate Noyes, or Noyes, I'm not sure, N-O-Y-E-S. McConnell, who stepped down in 2024 but still remains one of the oldest Senate members, has a long history of health issues. He was previously hospitalized in February after experiencing flu-like symptoms, a spokesperson said at the time. He also experienced several health scares in 2023, including two incidents where he abruptly froze while speaking. He was also hospitalized in 2023 for a fractured rib and concussion after suffering a fall at a hotel in Washington. With the latest hospitalization, combined with a little information Americans can find out, speculation on his health has run rampant. It's normal to wonder about a public figure's health, especially a politician who can heavily influence Americans' daily lives and legal rights, but experts say health speculation can be harmful too. I'm sorry, there is nothing harmful about speculating when you haven't seen the guy in public in a long time, haven't heard the guy speak in a very long time. We've got people from Scott Jennings, who you see over on CNN. He's also a talk show host. A former U.S. representative from Kentucky says he spent a long time talking to McConnell today. Barrasso says he spent a long time talking to McConnell today. Others have said we've talked.

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1: Mayor Zohra Mamdani has ordered residents to stay several blocks away. And the NTSB Safety, the National Transportation Safety Board, or NTSB, has released its report about a small plane crash in Bowie, Maryland last month. According to the preliminary report, a pilot transmitted a distress code saying he couldn't see the airport before crashing the single-engine plane near a townhome community and a playground. All three men on board were killed. Weather observations taken 9 miles away at the time of the accident noted clear skies, light winds, and 10 miles of visibility. No one on the ground was injured. I'm Ted Lindner. This is Fox News.
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6: 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We don't see all the masks you wear, but we hope you can set some aside. We embrace your uniqueness and won't trivialize your

0: Hi, everybody. I'm Jack Hanna. 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

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When I left the military, I was excited for a fresh start, but civilian life has been harder than I thought it would be. 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
1: The New York City Building Commissioner announcing Tuesday night that they have stabilized a structurally compromised Manhattan high-rise amid fears it would collapse. Commissioner Ahmed Tegani says the changes they made are holding.
2: We are feeling confident that many of the emergency shoring measures that have been put in place as a result of extensive discussions with the building owner, the contractor, their licensed professional, is stabilizing the situation.
1: Tegani says the city has also hired a third-party engineer to act as another set of eyes. Several buildings remain under evacuation orders. Some streets remain closed, but pedestrian restrictions have since been lifted. There have been no injuries. And a grand jury indicting an Idaho woman on two counts of first-degree murder in the deaths of her 18-month-old twins, who she had claimed died from vaccines. She made those comments in an appearance on an internet program. 23-year-old Andrea Shaw is accused of suffocating them. She could get the death penalty if she's found guilty. I'm Sue Guzman. This is Fox News.
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3: This message presented by the Texas University Interscholastic League and the Texas High School Athletic Directors Association.

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8: Retaliates. I'm Sue Guzman, Fox News. U.S. has struck Iran again after ships came under attack in the Strait of Hormuz. Fox's Jonathan Savage reports.
9: U.S. Central Command says it launched the strikes to impose heavy costs for Iran's targeting of commercial shipping. It says air defense systems, radars, and more than 60 small boats owned by the Revolutionary Guard were hit. Those boats have been used to harass ships in the strait. Iran hasn't directly claimed responsibility for the attacks on the three tankers that led to the U.S. launching strikes, but it has apparently retaliated to the American action. Bahrain and Kuwait have come under Iranian missile and drone fire. Jonathan Savage, Fox News.
8: And Iran's top joint military command Tuesday vowed to deliver a crushing response, calling the United States strike against it a blatant act of aggression. Well, a second day of meeting of NATO allies in Turkey, and Denmark's Prime Minister Mette Frederiksen is again rejecting President Trump's desire for the U.S. to control Greenland. Frederiksen saying Greenland is, of course, not for sale, asking allies to respect Greenland's right for self-determination. She says Denmark is ready to defend its territory in the event of an attack. Democratic leaders are mulling their options now after new allegations were made against Maine Democratic Senate candidate Graham Plattner.
10: More than 40 top Democrats who once backed Graham Plattner have now abandoned him, demanding that he end his campaign. The latest to do so, Vermont Senator Bernie Sanders, who now says the sexual assault allegations against Plattner are too serious to ignore. One of Plattner's accusers, a woman by the name of Lindsay Fifield, tells CNN she hopes the mounting backlash will finally end the campaign, but says it's still very painful that her allegations alone haven't been enough.
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13: I'm a 40-year-old man that walked in there to get his high school diploma. I wasn't sure if I could do it. It was very hard for me, but the teachers, the counselors, they help you. One of the teachers was Miss Araceli. Miss Araceli, she gave me direction. Every single time I had a question, she'll put down whatever she's doing and she'll come over and she'll sit there with you until you get it.
14: At

0: Hey, is that a faucet running?
1: Nope, that's not a faucet. 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
0: It is?
1: Yeah, forest rivers provide over 100 million people with clean water to drink. 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
9: Summit continues. I'm Ted Lindner, Fox News. President Trump proclaiming this morning while taking questions at the NATO summit, he believes the Iran ceasefire is over. This news coming as NATO has announced plans to build a multi-billion dollar missile system. Fox's Jonathan Savage with more.
10: This summit is attempting to show President Trump that the burden of European defense is shifting away from the United States. A long time coming, according to NATO Secretary General Mark Rutte.
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3: From the Texas State Network, welcome to Texas in the Morning. Coming up, wheels are turning in a new trial request for the teen convicted in the North Texas track meet stabbing.
4: I'm Chris Fox. Texas Senate Republicans plan to again file legislation banning hemp products with THC.
5: A few showers and storms later on this afternoon and evening, but most of us stay dry. I'm meteorologist Dan Brunoff. Your summer forecast coming up.
3: Later, Mike Rogers has the other side of the news. Trevor Becks at the TSN Sports Desk. Good Wednesday morning. I'm Kristen Yates. Leading our news this morning, the president says it's over. No more memorandum of understanding with Iran. Speaking at the NATO summit in Turkey, Trump explicitly stated, quote, I think it's over. The U.S. has retaliated against Iran after they targeted multiple third country commercial vessels in the Strait of Hormuz. But Iran claims that America broke its agreement by targeting its ships in the strait.
6: The deputy foreign minister of Iran responding, calling to U.S. strikes a serious violation of last month's signed agreement between the two nations to end the war and reopen the Strait of Hormuz. U.S. Central Command calling Iran's attacks a clear violation of the ceasefire and wholly unacceptable. The U.S. also revoking part of the deal President Trump signed that allowed Iran to sell its oil on the international market. Iran calling the lifting of those suspended sanctions a violation of the deal.
3: That's Melissa Aden reporting. In other news this morning, an undocumented immigrant is shot and killed by an ICE agent in East Houston.
7: Immigration and Customs Enforcement say Mexican national Lorenzo Salgado Araujo attempted to evade arrest when officers tried to pull him over as, quote, part of a targeted enforcement operation. They claim that not only did he ignore commands to stop, he tried to ram an agent who fired his weapon in self-defense. They say his car hit an ICE vehicle. Now, there have been at least six deadly shootings by federal officers since the start of the Trump administration's intensive immigration crackdown. In a statement, the Texas Civil Rights Project says, quote, immigration enforcement should never lead to violence. LULAC is demanding the Houston Police Department lead the investigation into the death. Barbara Schwartz, TSN News.
3: Wheels are turning in the request for Carmelo Anthony to get a new trial.
8: Anthony's legal team has now filed a formal 63-page motion seeking a new trial, arguing his constitutional rights were violated in several ways when he was tried and convicted in last year's stabbing death of a fellow Frisco teenager. But experienced appellate lawyers like Chad Ruback know getting a new trial is a big ask.
9: It's an extremely high bar because, frankly, every time there's a criminal conviction, the defendant wants a new trial. The defendant wants a do-over.
8: Anthony's new lawyers claim the public was improperly excluded from portions of the trial, that prosecutors backed away from what they say was an off-the-record agreement that influenced Anthony's decision not to testify, and that the jury received improper instructions. Kurt Lewis, TSN News.
3: Texas Senate Republicans give an early look at a plan to ban all hemp products with THC in 2027.
4: It wasn't long into the Senate Health and Human Services Committee hearing on health issues due to THC consumption before State Senator Charles Perry announced he was again filing the total THC ban legislation as he did in 2025.
10: I don't want to see another family with a kid in a basement that's non-articulate because they drank a THC beverage or they smoked something from a vape that they didn't know what was in it.
4: Perry's THC ban was vetoed by Governor Abbott. Hemp store owners have called for more regulations like age restrictions, but just not a total prohibition on THC. Lucas Gilkey owns Hometown Hero CBD.
11: There is no reason to be taking a step backwards from where we have come in regards to cannabis and people being in jail for it.
4: In Austin, Chris Fox, TSN News.
3: The outgoing Texas Ag Commissioner says he wants a special session of the Texas legislature.
12: Commissioner Sid Miller says the governor should call lawmakers back to Austin before the start of the next session in 2027 to address the expansion of large-scale data centers. He says waiting until next year to draw up new regulations would be too late.

0: He's worried about their impact on the state's agricultural lands, water resources, and the electric grid. He says by the time the legislature convenes in January, many projects could already be committed, under construction, or positioned to be
1: That's Stephen Pickering reporting. Texas Senate Republicans are considering legislation banning Texas surrogate usage here in the U.S.

0: A mistrial has been declared in the sexual harassment and retaliation trial of Johnson County Sheriff Adam King. Last night, the jury informed the judge that it was hopelessly deadlocked. The case will possibly be retried, but the judge has not set a date. Since a county sheriff is an elected official, the Court of Commissioners has no authority to fire King. The voters have to make that decision or a judge, but only under specific legal procedures. A huge eyesore in West Texas is going away.
1: The state has won a legal battle forcing the cleanup of thousands of illegally stockpiled wind turbine blades, which have been torn down. Land Commissioner Dawn Buckingham says she's been hearing complaints for years about the illegal dumping site in Sweetwater.
2: It's been a nightmare for a long time. I'm glad they're going to start cleaning this up.
1: She says there's a company in Switzerland that's promising they can recycle the blades, but that's not something that's quick or easy. She's urging the green energy companies to act now so they don't face more penalties. In San Antonio, Michael Board, TSN News.
0: Still to come.
3: Widespread rain's gone across the state, but some of you will see some late-day showers and storms today. But the heat is the bigger story. Meteorologist Dan Brunoff, weather's next.
0: When Texas in the Morning continues.
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0: It's time now for a look at today's weather. Here's TSN Chief Meteorologist Dan Brunoff.
3: All right, high pressure in the upper levels of the atmosphere building back across much of the Lone Star State through the rest of the week, shutting off rain chances for most of you. Coastal areas, yep, you still have a chance for a few scattered showers and storms here through the week. Also, northeast Texas later on this afternoon and evening, and then into the northwestern panhandle by tomorrow late afternoon and evening. But that's it for a little while until we get into the upcoming weekend and early next week as a week.

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1: With the other side of the news.
2: Never mind St. Patrick driving the snakes out of Ireland. How about John Berkman driving the snakes out of St. Patrick? Or San Patricio in this case. That's the county just north of Corpus Christi, which plays host to the annual World Championship Rattlesnake Races. In which Don has been a longtime participant. And it's pretty simple, really. You have 10 lanes, each one about 80 feet long, with a wooden box and a snake handler at one end.
3: He basically opens the box, the snake's sitting there in a coil, and then you've got to get him started and get him to go past the finish line without basically hitting him, but using this, it's about a 6-foot-long kind of curved plastic tube.
2: Which is used to prod the snake along, being careful not to agitate it, of course.
3: The trick is you've got to try to keep hitting towards the back of him, because they say if you get too close to his head or if you do touch him, then he's going to turn around and try to defend himself.
4: Just you wait till I get you in my coils.
2: But even if they do, Don says the contestants are well protected.
3: They have some plastic chaps that just kind of wrap around from the knee all the way down to just, to the ankle. And of course, I had cowboy boots on as well.
2: Giving him a sense of fearlessness. And that must have done the trick, because Don came out on top, coaxing his rattler through the course in a minute and 29 seconds. All right, but the real question here, Don, is this something you're ever going to do again?
3: Well, since I won the championship and I had a ball, and now everybody in my family wants to know about it, now I've got to take them next year.
2: I guess he couldn't have just pulled out his phone and gotten some video to show them. Of course, he's going to have to defend his title anyway, right?
3: I feel I'm obligated to defend my title.
2: And I'm Mike Rogers with the other side of the news on TSN.
1: Making news beyond the Lone Star State, despite the president's words on the possible dissolution of the MOU with Iran, he also said he will let his negotiating team continue working with the Iranians if they want to. Funeral processions for that country's late supreme leader have begun, with thousands of mourners present. The days-long funeral started Saturday in Tehran. New sexual assault allegations against Maine Senate Democratic candidate Graham Plattner. A new accuser, claiming to be an ex-girlfriend, accuses him of violence and of secretly taking off protection during sex. Plattner's team calls this categorically false. A German investigation into an online predator network that thrived on the messaging app Telegram for years has led to the conviction of three alleged members of the group's inner circle, the network made up of mainly Chinese men targeting mostly Chinese women in Germany. This is Texas in the Morning. I'm Kristen Yates, TSN News.
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1: Some of you still have a chance to see a few showers and storms later on this afternoon and evening, but most of us stay dry. I'm meteorologist Dan Brunoff. Your summer forecast coming up.
0: We also have a complete market recap coming up. Some meteorologists are concerned the El Nino weather pattern now in effect could have some negative long-term results.
2: John Porter, chief meteorologist with AccuWeather, says conditions are ripe for what he calls a mini dust bowl.
3: The significant concern for us is the amount of existing drought that we're going into the El Nino period with. And so that raises the concerns that that drought can get worse in some spots. And then after the El Nino peaks, likely during 2027, that drought can persist in some areas for 2 or 3 years, because it sometimes takes that long, especially in a strong El Nino setup, which we believe this one will be, for the weather patterns to sort of revert back to their long-term historic averages.
2: Porter especially has his eye on one area of the country which is already dry.
3: The northern plains, where there's already drought now, and our expectation is that the El Nino pattern that's setting up now will likely create even further drought in some of those areas, because that's a part of the country that tends to not get a lot of rainfall in a sustained manner during an El Nino setup.
2: He says he doesn't expect to see the devastating effects seen during the Depression years, but it is concerning.
3: Many things have changed since the 1930s, our farming practices and other factors. So we're not talking about the fact that we expect that conditions could become that severe in a widespread area, but we are talking about the risk for there to be drought amplified, and for that to have a negative impact on food production in some places, and also the risk for water supplies to be harmed as well.
2: Porter says it'll take a few years of El Nino before we can be sure if Dust Bowl-like conditions will prevail. I'm Mike Davis.
0: U.S. cattle groups are urging the Trump administration to remove an exemption for Brazilian beef from proposed tariffs, arguing it puts American ranchers at a disadvantage. The dispute centers on a Section 301 trade investigation, with cattle organizations saying Brazilian beef should face the same tariffs as other products because of concerns over illegal deforestation and unfair trade practices. The groups also argue exempting imported beef does little to lower grocery prices and instead increases reliance on foreign imports rather than encouraging expansion of the U.S. cattle herd. Brazil exported a record $1.66 billion in beef to the U.S. last year, and shipments continue to rise this year. The U.S. Trade Representative is expected to make a final decision on the proposed tariffs later this year. The Renewable Fuels Association, backing the Trump administration's proposed tariff on ethanol imports from Brazil, testifying before the U.S. International Trade Commission, the group says Brazil's trade policies have unfairly limited U.S. ethanol exports since 2017. RFA says exports to Brazil fell to zero in 2023 before recovering modestly over the past 2 years. The association argues reciprocal tariffs are needed to restore a level playing field for American ethanol producers. The U.S. Department of Agriculture has accepted more than 2.2 million acres into the Conservation Reserve Program for fiscal year 2026 following a competitive enrollment period. Farmers submitted nearly 2.5 million acres for consideration this spring through the program's general grassland and continuous signups. About 1.5 million acres currently enrolled in CRP are set to expire at the end of September. Producers offered nearly 1 million acres for re-enrollment, with another 1.5 million acres of new land. USDA officials say the strong response reflects producers' continued commitment to conservation. The program pays landowners to remove environmentally sensitive land from production in exchange for annual rental payments, helping improve wildlife habitat, soil health, and water quality. As of January, Colorado, South Dakota, and Nebraska had the largest number of CRP acres enrolled nationwide. Back closer to home, the outgoing Texas

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1: A huge eyesore in West Texas is going away.
2: The state has won a legal battle forcing the cleanup of thousands of illegally stockpiled wind turbine blades, which have been torn down. Land Commissioner Dawn Buckingham says she's been hearing complaints for years about the illegal dumping site in Sweetwater.
3: It's been a nightmare for a long time. I'm glad they're going to start cleaning this up.
2: She says there's a company in Switzerland that's promising they can recycle the blades, but that's not something that's quick or easy. She's urging the green energy companies to act now so they don't face more penalties. In San Antonio, Michael Board, TSN News.
1: Still to come, more ag news, Chief Meteorologist Dan Brunoff's weather and the markets as the Lone Star Farm and Ranch report continues. This is TSN News.
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0: The fact that we've known that this is coming for a while, Trump has obviously been pretty clear that he is not a fan of this at this point, kind of wants to stir the pot, for lack of a better term. It's kind of just his negotiating style. But I don't think the market's shocked to hear that we didn't, get the automatic renewal today that, would have extended things through, I believe, 2042.
1: He says it takes time to walk away from this deal, and he elaborates on the reality of the process, which includes a decade of annual reviews.
0: But now, like you mentioned, we're going into this annual review process. It's not like we can just walk away from this in one day. The market recognizes that. And I think another part of why the market isn't necessarily reacting to this news this week is because we've seen Trump kind of have this back and forth with Canada and with Mexico separately. And then ultimately what happens is you see a lot of noise up front, but at the end of the day, ag products have remained exempt because they need to.
1: When it comes down to the economics of it all, the United States and its North American neighbors have deep trade relationships, making any sort of rapid exit out of USMCA next to impossible.
0: Canada, the U.S., Mexico, our ag supply chains are so deeply intertwined that it's really just unfeasible to try and get out of that. It's not really a good move for anyone involved. Talk about Canada. They're our top destination for ethanol exports. Obviously, we get the vast majority of our potash, a fair amount of anhydrous ammonia as well. They get a ton of their inputs from us as well. A lot of this is the same companies that, again, have built these supply chains operating as one entity in North America instead of, three separate countries. Mexico, it's important to not lose sight of the fact they are by far our top destination for feed grain exports, specifically on the corn side of things.
1: All in all, he says the market wasn't shocked by the move, despite the implications that it could have on commodity prices.
0: If you somehow tried to throw a wrench in the works and stop this business, that would be very bearish for the U.S. because it would impact our demand. But again, the market's not really paying attention to this because I think they're just looking through it, because it's not as simple as saying, I don't want to participate anymore. The language in the USMCA prevents that from happening. So there is an extended period to slowly get out of it. Hopefully we can just view this as another round of some fresh negotiating tactic and allow things to calm down.
1: In other news today, the Ag Department releases its latest round of forecasts for crop production and commodity supply and demand this week.
2: Big data incorporated into USDA's July crop production reports and world agricultural supply and demand estimates include...
3: From that June acreage report, we will put those estimates directly into the WASDEs. That will establish the new planted and harvested acreage forecasts that we include in the July WASDE, and we'll carry those into next month, and then they will be updated, both acreage and yield, based on NAS information that will come as harvest time approaches.
2: World Agricultural Outlook Board Chair Mark Jankowski says both the June acreage and quarterly stocks reports fell within industry expectations and did not deviate much from USDA's March planting intentions report. In addition, information from June's quarterly hogs and pigs report and the latest harvest estimates for winter wheat will be added into this month's WASDE, scheduled for release this Friday, noon Eastern time. I'm Rod Bain, reporting for the U.S. Department of Agriculture in Washington, D.C.
4: Widespread rain's gone across the state, but some of you will see some late-day showers and storms today, but the heat is the bigger story. I'm meteorologist Dan Brunoff. Weather's next.
1: As the Lone Star Farm and Ranch report continues, this is TSN News.
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0: And we're back with the weather on the Lone Star Farm and Ranch Report. Here's TSN Chief Meteorologist Dan Brunoff.
1: All right, high pressure in the upper levels of the atmosphere building back across much of the Lone Star State through the rest of the week, shutting off rain chances for most of you. Coastal areas, yep, you still have a chance for a few scattered showers and storms here through the week. Also, northeast Texas later on this afternoon and evening, and then into the northwestern panhandle by tomorrow late afternoon and evening. But that's it for a little while. Until we get into the upcoming weekend and early next week, as a weakness in the ridge of high pressure will be across the state, and that may allow a little bit more widespread shower and thunderstorm activity, at least more than we've seen here for the past few days across parts of the state. All right, let's get you into work this morning. Temperatures are mainly in the 70s across the state. We got some 80s across the immediate Texas coast, upper 60s in the far northwestern panhandle around Dumas and Dalhart, and Marfa is the cool spot in the high deserts out there at over 5,000 feet at into the low 60s right now. All right, as I stated before, there is a chance for a few coastal showers and storms today starting to break out after the noon hour. They usually go inland after that, and then East Texas, parts of North Texas, Dallas-Fort Worth could see a pop-up shower storm, and again, a northwestern panhandle. Tomorrow during the afternoon and early evening, coastal showers and storms. But you get better chance along the mid and lower Texas coast. So if you hear thunder, you need to seek shelter immediately. Also, we'll watch for some showers to come out of New Mexico late Thursday evening and cruise across the South Plains and into the Panhandle, mainly up the Cap Rock there, northwest of Snyder and Post. Otherwise, we'll look towards the weekend after that. Again, that ridge of high pressure will back off to the east and build across the western United States, putting a weakness in our area across Texas. Wind will pick up from the south. We'll get gusts 20 to 25. That'll feel nice in the shade, and scattered showers and storms across East Texas, the Panhandle, South Plains for Saturday. Could be a couple sneaking into North Texas around Dallas and Fort Worth. Your chance a little bit better on Sunday, especially across the northern half of the state. These will be afternoon and evening showers and storms. Some of them may linger overnight, but in a weakened state. And then we'll do it again on Monday evening, this time along in northeast of the Wichita Falls to Waco to Houston line, the northeastern third of the state, and also in the far west Texas, the monsoonal moisture will start to get a little bit active. Temperatures will be in the 90s across much of the state here through the rest of the week with some triple digits. Dallas west down into the big country and out into west Texas and the Rio Grande Valley. I'm meteorologist Dan Brunoff in the TSN Forecast Center.
0: The markets are next as the Lone Star Farm and Ranch Report continues. 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
9: It's market information on the Lone Star Farm and Ranch Report. No trade has developed yet in the cash cattle market, and bids and asking prices haven't been established. It's likely this week's market will trade steady at best. Box beef prices closed mixed choice down 71 cents to $3.85.77. Select was up 2 pennies to $3.65.89 on 128 loads. Base grade spot cotton bids in Texas from $72.21 to higher grades of $79.21 on about 400 bales. The Outlook A Index was up 150 points to 87.30. The AWP is 61.94. Without any wild developments in the market's fundamentals, cattle traders felt as it was their safest option to let the contracts drift lower through the day's end. August live cattle closed down 67 cents at 238.42. October was down 62 cents at 234 and 2 pennies. December live cattle down 47 cents at 234 even. The feeder cattle contracts followed the live cattle market. August feeders up 15 cents at 360.65. September feeders down 47 cents at 357.40. October feeders lost a dollar and 2 pennies to close at 353.77. The lean hog complex also ended the day lower as traders weren't willing to put their necks out on the line without better support from the market's fundamentals. July lean hogs up a dime at 93.45. August down a dollar 60 at 96.92. October lean hogs lost 92 cents to close at 81.65. Class 3 milk saw some decent price action after the rise in cheese. August futures climbed 29 cents to close at 16.39. The cotton market was higher, with most contracts flirting with the 3 cent limit high amid questionable growing conditions across the northern hemisphere and speculative short covering. July cotton closed at 76.94, up 299 points. December ended at 81.29, also up 299. And March finished at 82.68, 296 points higher. Estimated volume was 88,745 contracts. Corn futures saw some additional buying support as short covering and technical buying pushed the market higher. July corn closed up 1 3/4 at 442.5. September corn up 5.5 at 443 3/4. December corn up 6.5 at 464 1/4. Wheat finished the session with gains across the board, but in a more modest fashion compared with Monday's price surge. July Chicago wheat closed up 3 1/4 at 609 1/4. September Chicago wheat up 4.5 at 618 1/2. July Kansas City wheat up 1 1/4 at 639 3/4. September Kansas City wheat up 3 pennies at 652 3/4. Oil climbed almost 6% after attacks on Persian Gulf shipping prompted the U.S. to revoke a waiver that had relaxed restrictions on Iranian crude sales. It was a roller coaster ride for AI stocks, and that dragged Wall Street lower yesterday. The S&P 500 fell 34 points, the Dow Jones dipped 131, and the Nasdaq sank 302. With the Lone Star Farm and Ranch Report, I'm Chelsea Wade, TSN News.
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5: I'm Kristen Yates. Our top story, an undocumented immigrant is shot and killed by an ICE agent in East Houston.
6: Immigration and Custom Enforcement say Mexican national Lorenzo Salgado Araujo attempted to evade arrest when officers tried to pull him over as, quote, part of a targeted enforcement operation. They claim that not only did he ignore commands to stop, he tried to ram an agent who fired his weapon in self-defense. They say his car hit an ICE vehicle. Now, there have been at least 6 deadly shootings by federal officers since the start of the Trump administration's intensive immigration crackdown. In a statement, the Texas Civil Rights Project says, quote, immigration enforcement should never lead to violence. LULAC is demanding the Houston Police Department lead the investigation into the death. Barbara Schwartz, TSN News.
5: Texas Senate Republicans have a preview of a plan to ban all hemp products with THC in 2027.
7: It wasn't long into the Senate Health and Human Services Committee hearing on health issues due to THC consumption before State Senator Charles Perry announced he was again filing the total THC ban legislation as he did in 2025.
8: I don't want to see another family with a kid in a basement that's non-articulate because they drank a THC beverage or they smoked something from a vape that they didn't know what was in it.
7: Perry's THC ban was vetoed by Governor Abbott. Hemp store owners have called for more regulations like age restrictions, but just not a total prohibition on THC. Lucas Gilkey owns Hometown Hero CBD.
9: There is no reason to be taking a step backwards from where we have come in regards to cannabis and people being in jail for it.
7: In Austin, Chris Fox, TSN News.
5: As well, Texas Senate Republicans consider legislation banning foreign nationals from using surrogates in Texas to grow their families. The idea is to put an end to a so-called birth tourism, a term used to describe the practice of foreign nationals traveling to the U.S. to give birth in order to obtain U.S. citizenship for their baby. In this case, it would be using a Texas surrogate to achieve the same goal. Stopping this is a plank in the Texas GOP platform for next year. And now Lieutenant Governor Dan Patrick is asking a Senate committee to examine foreign interests exploiting the surrogacy and fertility industries in Texas. Well, a huge eyesore in West Texas is going away. A legal battle is one forcing the cleanup of thousands of illegally stockpiled wind turbine blades. This supposed illegal dumping site is in Sweetwater, west of Abilene.
10: When you step on these windmill cemeteries, literally you see acres stocked high with 20 feet of wind blade.
5: That's Land Commissioner Don Buckingham. This is TSN News.
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2: Despite President Trump's KIXZ. Words on the possible dissolution of the Memorandum of Understanding with Iran, he also said he will let his negotiating team continue working with the Iranians if they want to. New sexual assault allegations against Maine Senate Democratic candidate Graham Plattner. A new accuser claiming to be an ex-girlfriend accuses him of violence and of secretly removing protection during sex. Plattner's team calls this categorically false. A North Alabama HOA reverses its plan to euthanize hundreds of Canadian geese. The board made the change after resident protests and feedback, announcing a new subcommittee to research humane solutions instead. Soccer superstar Lionel Messi lifts Team Argentina past Egypt last night in a nail-biting match. Argentina moves on to the quarterfinals against Switzerland.

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10: Thanks for spending time with us. Welcome into Wednesday, July 8th. Gordon Deal with Nicole Murray. Some of our top stories and headlines. President Trump says he believes the peace agreement with Iran is over after the two sides exchanged fire following attacks by the Iranian military on ships in the Strait of Hormuz. Oil prices have spiked on this news. Homeland Security says an ICE officer in Texas fatally shot an illegal immigrant from Mexico who was trying to evade arrest. Rain in the forecast today could help firefighters in Colorado battling the Aspen Acres wildfire, and the dog in Connecticut that kept a bear away from a little boy. That story in about 20 minutes. The Mag 7 trade is a bust. The red hot chip trade is cooling, and nobody tells you when one hot trade ends and another begins. Rick Newman, founder of the Pinpoint Press, says if you're a buy and hold investor, as most of us should be, this is a moment of vindication. Rick, how do you see it?
11: I looked at the Mag 7

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5: 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In 96, I made some of the tastiest s'mores. And in 09, it was me, your backyard fire pit, that accidentally started a wildfire when a summer breeze carried one of my embers into some dry brush.
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9: Glad you're with us. A bear came within feet of a young boy in Northwest Connecticut before the family's husky came to the rescue and chased it off. It happened in Torrington, about 45 minutes west of Hartford. In the footage, the bear runs up to the home's driveway towards the boy with the husky close behind. Before the wild animal reaches the child, the dog jumps onto the charging bear's back and bites it, directing the bear away from the boy. While the husky works to protect the child, the boy runs off frame in search of safety. In the background, an adult voice shouts at the bear, helping to scare the animal off. The video ends with the dog continuing to chase the bear away from the property. The dog's owner, Jeff Tazara, told WTNH television that the canine had previously protected his children from strangers and said it was no surprise that she did it again. As a reward, he planned to reward his loyal dog for saving his son with one of the pet's favorites, a T-bone steak. That'll do it for this hour. For Nicole Murray and Mike Gavin, I'm Gordon Deal. Thanks for listening to This Morning, America's First News.

0: 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And in 09, it was sparks from me, your chains, dragging behind your truck that accidentally started a wildfire.
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0: exclusion zone area around that spot and had the spheres examined by firefighters in hazmat gear. Turns out they were just space balls. No, not the bad guys from the Mel Brooks Star Wars spoof from 40 years ago. The Australian Space Agency said they were likely pressure vessels from a space launch, commonly known as space balls. The balls likely landed in the ocean and were carried ashore by tides. They also warned residents not to touch, move, or recover space debris as it could be hazardous.
1: Oh.
0: So a picture of these things. They look like bombs almost. They definitely look like something you want to mess with.
1: I couldn't tell from the first picture how big they were until I saw like the one on the beach. Then I got a bigger version of that. It was almost like the oversized kickball you might have used in your gym class back in the day, right? It's about up to your waist. Would you say that would be fair? Like height-wise, mid thigh or waist?
0: Yeah, but you know, but metal. Yeah. I mean, you know, again, very disconcerting if you to find that just kind of sitting there on the beach.
1: Right. Thank you, Mike. 13 minutes now in front of the hour on This Morning, America's First News.
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1: Thanks for being with us. The White House has launched 25 of what it calls Freedom Fuel gas stations, all selling gas at $3.47 a gallon. The White House announced the initiative yesterday on X with a video of customers thanking President Trump for lowering gas prices. The gas stations are located in the greater Philadelphia area. The move comes as Americans, of course, continue to worry about gas prices at the pump ahead of the November midterm elections. But the price of Freedom gas is only slightly lower than the national average, according to AAA data this morning.

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8: This is a Fox News alert. The fighting has resumed between the U.S. and Iran. I'm Chris Foster, and now President Trump says he thinks a ceasefire is over after Iran attacks tankers in the Strait of Hormuz and the U.S. strikes Iran in response.
9: I don't want to deal with them anymore. They're scum. You know what scum is? They're scum. They're sick people. They're led by sick people. And they're vicious, violent people. And if they had a nuclear weapon, they'd use it.
8: Fox's Mike Tobin.
10: The U.S. response has increased intensity. 8 times as many targets were hit compared to the last time the U.S. responded to Iran firing on ships in the Strait. CENTCOM says the strikes included defense systems, command and control networks, coastal radar sites and anti-ship capabilities, and some 60 Revolutionary Guard small boats.
8: Iran then targeted U.S. military sites in the Gulf. The president's meeting now at the NATO summit in Turkey with Ukraine's President Zelensky. The Trump administration announces a major investigation, it says, of fraudulent work visas obtained

0: Salemnow.net.
1: It's time we all thought differently about homeless veterans.
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0: 29-year-old veteran progressive against 47-year-old Moulton, who has been polling well among moderates and unenrolled voters. Moulton has already had one debate, which Markey skipped, with Republican Senate candidate John Deaton. The Massachusetts primary is set for September 1st. Tanya J. Powers, Fox News.
1: The Kansas City Royals' Tyler Tolbert ties a major league record with hits in 12 consecutive plate appearances, five of them last night before the streak was broken in his last at-bat of the Royals' 16-12 win over the Mets in New York. And the Dodgers star Shohei Ohtani's hit his 300th home run during LA's 4-3 loss against the Rockies. I'm Chris Foster, Fox News.
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0: Glenn, I think this MOU is just setting up the next stage. Buy some time, refill, retool, and then we move on. That's personally what I believe. I hope that is the case. But there's a lot of stuff
1: people aren't talking about. I think it was that, but I also think there was a hope that we could get there. There was an understanding we're not going to be able to, most likely, but let's give it a shot. Just buy time. They think that they were buying time, and we were letting them believe that. There is much more in the works on this. And don't get wrapped up in, oh, this is the best or this is the worst, because there's too much out there that you don't know, and much more is coming. Let's just continue to watch and judge daily on whatever the facts tell us on the ground that day. More in a minute.
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You know, I like to call Mitch McConnell Schrodinger's turtle. Kind of like the cat, you know, the cat is in all states until you open the box and actually view it. You know what I mean? So Mitch McConnell is in the box and he is brain dead and perfectly fine. It's only when you talk to him for 20 minutes that you understand what that cat really is or what that turtle really is. It's sad. And it's not about him at all. It's about the GOP. Stop it. Stop it. They care so much about power. Stop it. And the, you know, and the families of these people. There's not a single family of any of these politicians go, enough, enough. Dad's coming home now. Enough. Does any of them care? It's really a sad story. By the way, don't miss The Golden Door tonight. We are premiering it on YouTube at 8 p.m. It's our live documentary. We did it last week on Torch. It is now going nationwide

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0: There's no such thing as a deal with these people. They will break their word. They will break their bond. They will lie. They will cheat. They will steal. They will kill. That is it. And I'm not saying Trump isn't aware of that. And maybe you can say he has to go through this process of trying to do this with them. But now we are in a situation where, and I used the mow the grass analogy very early on, it's going to be, okay, guys, let's have a talk. You don't want to talk? Boom, boom, boom, bombing a bunch of things. Okay, guys, have you had enough yet? No? Boom, boom, boom, bomb a bunch of, I mean, this is where we are.
1: I think the question that's now going to become readily apparent is, do we take out more of their leadership?
0: I don't know that we can. I think their leadership has learned some lessons from the sucker punch that we gave them in that massive meeting.
1: And
0: right?
1: that may well be true, that they're hiding better and it's not as easy to take them out. But I think that's the
0: Israelis probably can. The Israelis can sneak grenades into their Cheerios. So, you know, there is that.
1: So do we take the sort of the governor off of Israeli attacks and say, wipe out whoever else you want? I mean, that's what I get from Trump is, like, I wouldn't feel good if I were on the Iranian negotiating team right now. 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

0: stupid Democrats believing him or wanting to, really more wanting to believe him, from being right back where he was.
1: Correct. So my point on this is by the way,
0: he should just say Donald Trump was accused of rape. And you guys all say that that's not true. So I was accused, too. I'm also innocent, just like Trump. I'm moving forward. End of story.
1: Yes. Like, what am I missing here? This is 100 billion% what he should do.
0: I mean, you know, he's our friend. And I think the guy's doing a great job. But Pete Hegseth has accusations against him that I truly believe are false. And there's a lot of reason why I could describe that. But my point is, if I'm Graham Plattner, I say Secretary of Defense, President of the United States, look at all. Joe Biden was accused of sexual assault. Look at all these people accused of sexual assault.
1: Yeah.
0: If I were Plattner, I would be like Brett Kavanaugh. They turned on Brett Kavanaugh and there wasn't evidence and he stayed in. I'm not going to bow to, you know, scurrilous and false accusations. Again, speaking from the Plattner perspective, because if you bow out, you are saying, I can't beat these. They must be too legit. They must be too true.
1: Yes. I mean, I don't know why no one else is saying this. To me, it's a no-brainer play. And by the way, once July 13th is here, it's over. He's the nominee. He only has to make it and deal with all of this pressure. Because guess what? As soon as July 14th you wake up, Democrats are not going to be demanding that he drop out because they have no other options. So all he's got to do is handle 4 or 5 days more of negative attention. He doesn't even have to say anything if he doesn't want to. He's the nominee.
0: I'm him. I do a video. I put on my most frayed trucker hat. I wax out my mustache. I get me shucking some oysters, and I just say, hey, you know, I don't let the machine tell me what to do. I'm an innocent man, and I'm moving forward for Maine, and, you know, end of story. And that's
1: it. By the way, all those examples
0: you gave, if I were him, that's what I would do.
1: You could also say, look at what happened with Kamala. We lost every state that mattered when they tried to do this nationwide. I'm not going to let them do it to Maine. Like, I could write this speech. I could give it in three minutes.
0: We're going to start getting yelled at for being too helpful to the Plattner campaign, by the way. You know that, right? We're about to, the talkbacks are about to start flying in.
1: Well, I mean, but I think you got to be honest. And also, by the way, I don't like the idea that someone from 5 years ago can just come out, or 10 years ago or 15 years ago or 20 years ago, and say he sexually assaulted me. And then it's just over. Like, you're just supposed to say, hey, I mean, whether you're a Democrat or a Republican, I don't like that standard being applied.
0: Yeah, I think that there is, this is why I think that Plattner probably stays, but we'll see. You got us here, Clay.
1: Yeah, whether it's President Trump, President Reagan, President Kennedy, we've witnessed a strong show of support for Israel from the Oval Office over our lifetimes. 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

0: With dwindling mail volume and high costs, and its finances have been hampered by congressional policy changes. Other postage products set to see price hikes include domestic postcards, 65 cents, up from 61 cents, and international postcards and letters, a nickel more at 175. Lillian Wu, Fox News.
1: Oil prices surging, stocks tumbling on renewed tension with Iran, but the sell-off easing a bit. Right now, the Dow's down 583. That's off session lows. The S&P and the NASDAQ each down much less. Oil prices back under $74 a barrel. I'm Lisa Brady, Fox News.
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0: Welcome back to Clay and Buck. What's going to happen with Carg Island? Is Trump going to hit Iran again tonight? Very important questions. But I'm going rogue right now. That's what I'm just going to start calling it, Clay, when I want to throw something random in the mix. I'm going rogue for a minute here on the show because I may be flying in just a matter of days. And I think this is going to get a lot of people. This is going to get a lot of people fired up. There is a, by the way, it's your favorite, Clay, Southwest Airlines.
1: Oh, yeah.
0: It is. So I know what side of this you're taking. New York Post reporting that Southwest Airlines has issued a Dallas-based airline posted the following message on Threads. You won't get off the plane faster by standing up 0.001 seconds after the seatbelt sign turns off. This is about the practice, I'd never heard it called this before, of aisle jumping.
1: Yeah.
0: Now, this is more complicated than some people think.

0: I'll be honest, the first few months were tough. When I left the military, I was excited for a fresh start, but civilian life has been harder than I thought it would be. 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

0: defend itself as the meadow, we shut that down also. Texas is the only state in American history to build our own border wall, put up buoys, and deploy the National Guard to stop illegal immigration into our state. In Texas, we safeguard elections, and we will save America with the toughest voter ID laws and have only U.S. citizens vote in our elections. The list goes on, but I can guarantee you this. We're going to keep Texas safe, and no one can talk about that more and better than our next guest, the one and only Tom Homan, coming up right after this.
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0: sell-off with oil prices surging, the Dow dropping 576 points, but that was off session lows, and the NASDAQ finishing higher. I'm Lisa Brady, Fox News.
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Guess what? It's time. Welcome to the Steve Evans Show with Ken Corbin. Happy to be with you this afternoon. Ken's on his way. I threw him for a loop. I messed it all up. We're going to do something a little bit different. We're going to be in a little different studios today. I had a few things going on, and then my day did one of those 180s, man. I mean, 180, and everything changed and started out great. I wasn't going to get to fly today, and some things changed. Schedules open, I got to fly. And so then that was great. And then I put my phones on Do Not Disturb because I don't want to be disturbed. You know, it's not something you want to get disturbed doing. You need your concentration, but especially the business phone. It's just, business. It's got to take a back seat for that. And it goes in the back seat. So it really takes a back seat for just a little bit. And then if I land, I check it and then, see what's going on and then, put it back there again and take off again, maybe check it after that. Well, it went nuts. So I land and like the world has and set on fire. It turns out I'm needed to do my job on occasion. So I had to kind of pivot a little bit. And what Ken thought I was doing today, I'm now not doing. And I'd send him a message, but Ken's a busy guy too. And so he may not have sinking. And then we're going to have Councilman David Brugel, City of Lubbock Councilman David Brugel is going to stop in. He was at the data center meeting, the big data center debacle. I don't know if it's a debacle. I didn't go. But the big data center town hall, I think they had a full council meeting there. I don't know. They were all there. So he's going to come in and visit with that. And that was last minute. And you know what? It's we're going to pivot today. And Ken didn't get completely read in on it. So sorry. I know he's listening as he's headed to the Southwest studio. Sorry, Ken. So maybe he won't be too wound up when he gets here. He might be. I don't know. He might be, man, what are you doing to me? On his way to the Southwest studio. So we'll have Ken Corbin with us here in just a minute. But anyway, I don't know what happened at the data center, the big data center debacle last night, but there is like a Facebook group I found today that is Lubbock Citizens. Now I got to go look at it and I can't call the name of it. Lubbock Citizens Against Data Centers or something like that. And there's a picture of a guy. He's looks like a real winner. Picture of a guy standing out front of the Civic Center and like first to get kicked out was the caption. So now I'm curious, right? Did someone get kicked out? I don't know. That's what Councilman Brugel's going to be here to tell us is what happened. So someone may have got invited to leave, or maybe they got escorted out, or maybe they got carried. If they got carried out, they probably would have got carried on to a car. And on to something in the wild blue yonder that has bars on it. I don't know. But evidently something happened at the big data center debacle. And so the councilman will enlighten us on that. Hopefully. We'll see. Anyway, Ken Corbin making his way into the Southwest studio. he's got a grin. So maybe he's not too wound up that I threw him for a loop today. But again, not what was supposed to happen. I want to jump out while we're getting Ken here mic'd up and ready to go. Is Tehran is not backing off. The president's upset. When the president takes to Truth Social to yell at Tehran, you know he's mad. You know, we're not going to use official channels. I'm going to go to social media and send him a message, which seems to be what everybody's doing now. They're either out on X or they're out on Truth Social. CENTCOM's evidently sent all their messages out that way too. But President Donald Trump said recent U.S. strikes against Iran were carried out in response to Tehran's attacks on commercial shipping, warning that additional Iranian aggression

0: It's Iranian aggression. It's a new kind of... So we could all just start getting Iranian aggression. I wonder what that means. You have to scream and go Allah Akbar or something like that to have Iranian... I don't know. But that would trigger an even stronger military response. It's in retribution for yesterday's bombing of ships by Iran, Trump wrote on Truth Social, while sharing an image purporting to show a strike in Chabahar, Iran. Is that right? Chabahar? Sounds right. Sounds close enough without putting the Iranian aggression on it. If it happens again, it will get much worse. The warning comes after CENTCOM announced on X additional strikes against Iran aimed at degrading its ability to threaten freedom of navigation in the Straits of Hormuz. Now Bernie Sanders had to get into it too. I love it when Bernie Sanders gets into things. After getting the United States into a war based on lies, I'm not sure what lies we're telling. Trump has now declared the ceasefire with Iran over after less than a month. That's what happens when you have a ceasefire and somebody starts shooting. They have broken it. So yes, the ceasefire with Iran is over. It didn't last a month. They couldn't hold up their end of the bargain. And are you really surprised? There was plenty of speculation that Iran wouldn't be able to keep their end of the bargain. Restarting his reckless war with Iran won't make America stronger. It will cost more lives and waste more taxpayer dollars. End this war, Mr. President. Bernie Sanders calling in for an end to the war with Iran after Trump said the ceasefire was over. Post comes as Sanders recently rescinded his endorsement of the Democrat socialist Graham Platner in his senatorial bid against Republican Susan Collins. So I don't know, Ken, or do you want to go? Let's go. Let's go over there. We'll broadcast live from the Straits of Hormuz. We'll get on the other side. On the, you know.
1: You want to do that? That would be interesting. I'm not sure how fun it would be. It'd be interesting. It would be a whole lot more political than we've been lately, but it'd be interesting.
0: We can go. Well, yeah, they probably would. They probably censor us, tell us what we could say. But we could go over to Oman and sit out there because you can see all the way across. I mean, the Straits is not that big. It's 10, 20 miles, and the swept channel's in the middle, but... We could go over to Oman and just sit over there, or just go right up, right there at the tip of the UAE. We could get most of it. I'm taking a look here where we could go set up at. I don't think they would let us go. And I hear that, you know, we would have to fly into probably Dubai. And I hear the body cavity searches when you have to go through customs there are brutal. So I don't know. The last time I was there, I didn't have to go through that. Thankfully, I was there with, I rode a big gray vessel right through the straits over there. But I did fly around Saudi Arabia quite a bit, and I saw some interesting things. But I don't know. We probably don't want to go through that. You probably don't want that level of exam. You can get that for, you know, much more here. Much safer. I want to go over to Dubai so I can get a free prostate exam. You know?
1: Yeah, I don't think I'd get any test results out of that exam.
0: I don't know. I bet you'd get them instantly. That's what I'm betting. I bet you would know right away if something was wrong.
1: Yeah, something would be wrong if that was happening to me over in Dubai, that's for sure.
0: I have heard stories of this happening to American tourists going into Dubai, getting the old complete entrance screening. I had to think about that. The complete customs and immigration screening into the big country of the United Arab Emirates. I don't want to go through the stories that I have heard. Not pretty. Anyway, I don't know. It's, again, I think we're pretty clear on this. Just go over there and wipe them out. You can't negotiate with them. They're terrorists. They're terrorists. You can't negotiate with them. We had a great ceasefire. All they had to do was behave, and they couldn't do that. They got to get antsy and start shooting stuff. And, of course, it's Trump's fault that they couldn't. It's all his fault that they couldn't comply with the ceasefire. All Trump. He made them shoot those weapons off. He made them start.
1: It's Trump's fault.
0: He caused the Iranian aggression.
1: Ridiculous.
0: So here's the task today is use Iranian aggression in every discussion.

0: So, I'm going to get some Iranian aggression. 806-680-2790. If you've got some Iranian aggression you would like to talk about, I'm interested in hearing it. Oh, my goodness. So Ken and I we're going to volunteer to not go over there. I don't know. I would go in a heartbeat if I thought it could be useful. It's not the military that I was in. It's not the military that Robert was in. I still think I would go if I don't think they need me for this. You know, I probably am too logical. You know, they probably don't need me for this. But, I mean, wouldn't it be fun to go broadcast over there? You know, that's how CNN got started. They were in Iraq when the war started. When the first Gulf War started, they were there. They had the initial coverage, and that is what put CNN on the map. They were the little old news outlet. And nobody knew who they were, but they were embedded in Iraq. And when all of the fighting, all the bombing, and the initial strike started, they covered all of it until the Iraqi government pulled.
1: It made a mediocre reporter like Wolf Blitzer into a household name, made him a star.
0: He was nobody.
1: He was a nobody, yeah. Literally. You know, the few people that actually watched CNN when it was on cable in the 80s up to the early 90s, before that point, CNN was, they were kind of an also-ran, and they did that, and people tuned in. It was, and I will give CNN its props, they had some great coverage during the war, the great thing about it is it also opened the door and showed the Murdochs that there was something like Fox News was needed, because, you know, even though CNN had great coverage, when it came to their commentary part, it was very slanted. And Fox said, "Nah, we could do a better job."
0: Yeah, hold my beer. Watch this. We can do this too. We don't need no Iraqi war to put us on.
1: And by the end of the decade, Fox News was dominant. They've been dominant for the last 25 years.
0: And CNN's just waiting for another war to broadcast in to make them popular again.
1: Well, they're just waiting for somebody else to buy them again.
0: Again. We'll take the break. 806-680-2790. A couple texts to get to when we get back. Councilman Brugel will be in studio at 5:30. Lots to get to. See you in a minute.

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2: 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Plus, Strait of Hormuz battles. It's like Groundhog Day. What is the latest in Iran? And we will dive into President Trump overseas. All that and more. You won't want to miss it. Thursday edition, Clay and Buck.
1: Clay Travis and Buck Sexton, tomorrow morning at 11.
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1: Turn off.
0: I can't see it. I've lost my, well, there's my glasses in my head. Okay, we're getting it back together. Welcome back to the show. 806-680-2795-43. He says I think it's a he. I don't know who it is. It says, a whole new meaning to entrance exam. Ruckus just says, yeah, man. Yeah, man. It was like a Cheech and Chong problem. Yeah, man. I don't know. That's how I envision it sounding. 241. Since 2020, the massive fraud election faux news is dead to me. I watch Newsmax. Fraud election faux news. Massive fraud election faux news. Dead to me, Stephen. Well, okay. Newsmax is just, I like Newsmax. I watch Newsmax sometimes, but they scream at you a lot. They're angry.
2: They are angry, and, you know, Fox News isn't as good as it could be, without a doubt. There's still improvements, but...
0: Not as good as it used to be.
2: Not as good as it used to be.
0: I miss Bill O'Reilly.
2: I miss O'Reilly. I'm glad, you know Tucker Carlson, I'm glad he's gone.
0: Carlson. What a disappointment he turned out to be.
2: Oh, without a doubt. But the thing is, Greg Gutfeld is hilarious.
0: He didn't start out that way when he started on the Five.
2: No, he's got such a dry sense of humor, which fits me perfectly.
0: He can deadpan for sure.
2: Oh, he's great. And the whole panel is, they all have a good sense of humor. They all make good points, and they, you know, they're not afraid to make fun of anybody. And that's what I like about it. I like the sarcasm. You know, that's, if you haven't told, I like a degree of sarcasm. I don't think that's a big secret to anybody that's listened to
0: us.
2: I
0: don't get to watch the Five anymore. Too busy around that time. Just can't watch it. And I'm not one to record something and watch it later.
2: I do sometimes. I've got a couple 6 o'clock news, couple 10 o'clock news, and I'll kind of see if there's anything worth watching. Then I'll just go through the rest of it and just see what commercials are running.
0: I watch the news sometimes just to come up with what I'm not going to cover on the air in the evening, because that means it's already been beat to death by 5 o'clock.
2: That's
0: kind of
2: funny.
0: Covering it here.
2: That's kind of funny. If it's all over. All over X, I'll tend to stay away from it.
0: Yeah, it's all right. Unless it's like, I don't know, something controversial. But, you know, my problem with Fox, my problem with all of them now, but Fox has even gotten really, really bad about this. There'll be some hot button, if you will, something that happened, like Nancy Guthrie's disappearance. They will cover it nonstop for 3 days. And they're just... If you haven't heard, this happened. And 15 minutes later, if you haven't heard, just tuning in, this happened.

0: in another 15 minutes. If you haven't heard and you're just tuning in, this happened. And like, there's nothing new. They're going to cover it for days. And it's just, some of it's not newsworthy anymore. It's they can break it and then they can update it at the top and then get away from it. But it's just like live streaming coverage. And then they'll go picture in picture of something else while they, you know, still keep that live streaming coverage up.
1: All of that is based on the feedback that they get on Nielsen and other types of ratings.
0: No way people like that. There's no way.
1: Their turnover is extremely high, I think they overdo it. You know, doing a reset every half hour is okay, or probably even for them on the hour, but that's like for us every 15 minutes having the same topic over and over.
0: Yeah, let's not do that. Unless it just works and you can go for 2 hours. I mean, but
1: unless it's truly breaking news.
0: Where it's gotten to the point where I like Hannity, but it's got where I can't even listen to him anymore. You know, I can't listen to him for very long at a time. I have to take him in small doses. And I really think his TV broadcast is better than his radio broadcast. I'm probably not supposed to say that either, but I really, because we carry it, and sometimes it's good. But I tune all that out I don't want it to affect.
1: I like the first half hour of the Hannity show and then the last half hour. That it's some, a lot of that in between. It just, it's sometimes ad hominem because he does end up repeating a lot of the same stuff. If you've listened to any Clay and Buck, it's the same, but that's one thing I like about, you know, Michael Berry, which is on some of our stations. He talks about a lot of different things, adds more Texas news in there, and that's why.
0: And he does two different shows. His morning show and his night show is completely different.
1: He does two different shows.
0: Very different.
1: And you know that if there's a angry take on it, you know, Mark Levin, which is on all of our stations, you're going to hear an angry point of view about it. But Mark Levin,
0: is he angry or is he just like New Yorker?
1: Well, he does add a screaming element every now and then on there, but some of it's funny and some of it's just over the top. But he
0: sounds like a Jeff Dunham doll when he starts screaming. Like Jeff Dunham needs to get a Mark Levin doll and start doing Levin bits.
1: But I think
0: him and Ahmed could argue with each other.
1: But I think Mark Levin's books are extraordinary. I don't know if you've read any of Mark Levin's
0: stuff. I have. He's a great writer.
1: He's an extraordinary writer.
0: Yeah,
1: and I think,
0: not bad.
1: And I even like, you know, Clay Travis' stuff. He adds a lot of humor to his stuff. I don't know if you've read any of Clay Travis' stuff. It's one of his first books that did very well was Even Republicans Buy Sneakers. And so that was kind of a revelation to a lot of people about why a lot of these companies that they kept pushing and pushing did not jump on the anti-Republican bandwagon and come out against Trump. It's quite frankly, just like you said, the title of the book, Even Republicans Buy Sneakers.
0: 543 says, pot up Steve's mic. Okay, it's up. Here, I'll turn it up a little bit for you. Yeah, that hurt Nick's. Nick's ears are bleeding now.
1: Well, Nick's got levels there. He should be able to tell if it's good or not.
0: Yeah, he said it is great. It's like he's not going to put headphones on anymore. Blew his ears out. I saw you just, your hair went back. It blew you right back in the chair, man. That was just a powerful, powerful radio voice. Just hit you with brilliance and just dazzled you. News and weather. We'll be back.
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0: All right, welcome back. 806-680-2790. See, this is what happens when people start asking for more. More Steve. What are you doing? Turn you down? I'm going to turn myself down a little bit. Everybody's ears are bleeding.
1: I'm hearing a little loud there.
0: I just went off strong. Anyway, now that we got all that done, welcome back. Joining us in the Southwest studio, City of Lubbock Councilman David Brugel.
1: Newly elected City
0: Newly
1: Councilman.
0: Elected. Hit the ground running. He went through that hardcore initiation period where they picked him up in the middle of the night. The mayor did. They hog-tied him, took him snipe hunting, tarred and feathered him, all that.
1: Did you have to cow-tip on that?
2: You know, I stayed out of the cow-tipping, but the mayor was most surprised when I came back with a real snipe. He didn't see that happen before.
0: People don't know there's real snipes. They're hard to find. Anyway, big data center debacle? Was that a debacle?
2: I don't know if it was a debacle.
0: The dog and pony show?
2: It was definitely barbecue. Something. There were a lot of people there.
0: So right off the bat, Facebook, according to Facebook, which is the greatest news source ever, somebody got ejected. Did someone get ejected?
2: I don't see anybody get ejected. We did have somebody that started making a little bit of a ruckus.
0: Did they have like real bushy looking hair?
2: I did not see the hair, unfortunately. There were quite a few people there, but somebody just started making a little bit of a ruckus when someone else was trying to talk.
0: There was somebody taking a turn on Facebook, and I can't find it, about they were the first person to get thrown out of the big data center roast last night.
1: Well, so it's a shame if that's your claim to fame. I got thrown out.
2: Yeah, when you're yelling when someone else is trying to speak, that doesn't work very well.
1: A moron.
0: Let's see. I'm trying to find. It's like Citizens of Lubbock Against Data Centers, you know, because we just set up a new Facebook page, and they have, I think they've got fives of followers. They got tens of followers now. They got a few. I think they might be over 100. But this guy is Greg Newman is the guy, and I shouldn't even say his name. I don't want to give him any credit. Congratulations for being the first person to get data center bingo. His prize was getting to leave the meeting early. He was implying he got ejected.
2: I don't remember him getting ejected, but there you go.
0: Oh, well.
1: So give us from your point of view, being up on the stage, having to listen to what was, 3.5 hours worth of testimony from people?
2: Yeah, about 3 hours of testimony. There's a brief presentation from our city staff before that. Pretty good audience, though. Not all from Lubbock, though. There were people that had come in from out of town for this, so it's really hard to say how many people that were there were Lubbock people.
0: So no driver's license or anything to prove who you are or where you're from?
1: So were they allowed to speak?
2: They were, yeah. Some people from Amarillo spoke and some people from Florida, and I don't know where everyone else was from.
1: Okay, now I don't understand that. Now, we have a City of Lubbock meeting for Citizens of Lubbock. If you come from Amarillo, or you come from Miami, or you come from Abernathy, you know what? You have every right to be in the audience. It's a public event, but you don't have a right to speak in place of somebody that is from Lubbock, because it was for Lubbock citizens. The Lubbock City Council set it up, and the City of Lubbock did their presentation. And I don't think they should have requested and made everybody put where they lived, and it should not have been, you know, these people, probably some of them were busted in because that's how they do these events. But I just throw that 2 cents out there. And so, City, if you do it again, you know, you need to make sure it's just Citizens of Lubbock.
2: Yeah, that's fair.
0: So what was the, if you had to take a straw poll, were people there for or against it?
2: The people that spoke were largely against it for varying reasons. A lot of people cited water usage. Some people talked about electricity, and then other people had environmental concerns.
0: Did anybody come up to speak that was against it with a cell phone in their hands?
2: About half of them did. Yep.
0: And nobody said, hey, turn your phone off because it's running on a data center.
2: Right.
0: And I'm sure, you know, did any of them admit that they use AI on a regular basis?
2: Yes. Yeah, several did.
0: I don't understand this.
2: It confuses me as well, Steve. It's

0: kind of like how I went to Chick-fil-A for breakfast this morning. When I was eating chicken, I was not protesting against chicken centers.
1: Okay, that just made my brain freeze. But I'm okay. With you.
0: Yeah.
1: You were protesting chicken.
0: No, I was still being supportive of chicken centers when I was eating the chicken.
1: All right. So seriously, what are your concerns with data centers? Do you have concerns?
0: I certainly do, actually. So, again, it's easy to make light of some things, but I've got serious concerns. Water usage is valid. There are data centers in this country that do not make efficient use of water. Some parts of the country, that's not as important, right? Washington State, they've got a ton of water. So do they do in other places like that. Here it is a valid concern. We need to make sure that data centers and any other industry that comes to Lubbock is efficiently using water. Leprino Foods, for example, is one of the largest consumers of water here, but it recycles back into our system. And so on a net basis, it's not bad. Electricity is another concern that a lot of people have. Our governor has already addressed that, Steve. Did you see that?
1: I did.
0: Yeah, so he's basically saying, all right, you guys are going to use a lot of electricity. Bring your own. Not only that, don't just bring your own power generation. You also need to bring transmission lines, which my hope is if we were to see data center projects in this region, like the ones that are going on in Abilene and Abernathy, Amarillo, that those will all bring their own power generation as well as transmission lines that are going to improve our grid here in the area.
1: Or just invest in expanding generation somewhere with as many megawatts as they're consuming.
0: Yeah.
2: And that's one of the things that I've said is that there needs to be some on-site power generation for these things.
0: Yep.
1: Salt reactors.
2: And you know, I got home and watched it after we finished here last night. And
1: why would you do that to yourself?
2: Well, my wife was already watching it, so I kind of sat there, and most of it was ad hominem, ad hominem, ad hominem, you know, arguments, until it came to Paul Scioli. Paul Scioli's, you know,
0: he had some very thoughtful comments. I appreciated Dr. Scioli's comments.
2: He had some great comments. He actually

0: 9% of the people that were there.
1: Yeah, so Ken, the other day, to your point, I took a tour across Texas. I was in Fort Worth, and I said, you know what, I'm going to go see some data centers. So I went and had a look at two that were there in Tarrant County, and on my way back home, I stopped by and looked at the one north of Dickens. And I can tell you this, the two by Fort Worth, you could barely notice they're anything different than regular warehouses. Surrounded by trees, they looked great. They didn't look great. They looked unnoticeable, right? It looked like great big Amazon warehouses without the Amazon logo. The one at Dickens, it was ugly and it was loud. I would not want to be anywhere near that one.
2: It was loud?
1: It was loud, yeah.
2: What type of loud?
1: It's making whirring noises, things like that. The ones at Fort Worth, they were so operationally quiet, Steve. I had to pull my car over, park right next to it, turn the car off to even try to hear any noise off of them.
2: Curious what noise you were hearing, unless it's...
1: Just cooling fans.
2: Air conditioners.
1: Air conditioners and cooling fans.
2: Interesting. Well, I tell you what, let's do this. Let's take a break. 806-680-2790. We'll be back with more with City of Lubbock Councilman. It's not Alderman anymore. I almost said Alderman. City of Lubbock Councilman David Brew. We'll be back in a moment.

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0: Okay, welcome back. 806-680-2790. A few texts here. Let's see. 928 says Michael Berry's my favorite. Don't like Levin anymore. We can discuss if you want. Ruckus. I'm good.
1: We'll save that to 645, okay, Ruckus?
0: Yeah. So call
2: What's
0: in
2: up, Ruckus?
0: 655. We'll talk about that. 556 says, due to my Iranian aggression, I have to say gut feel is hilarious too. Let's see. 543 says, don't you have a listener named Ruckus? Yes. I don't know what your point is. Also, how much water is used on a golf course? Well, that's a very good point. AI that ran on a data center to look this up says, West Texas consumes golf, an 18-hole, typical 18-hole golf course in West Texas consumes an average of 200,000 to 300,000 gallons of water per day, totaling between 70 million and 110 million gallons annually. Now, you can make the argument they have their own water wells, but the same argument applies. It's consuming water out of the aquifer, the available water yes. for the region.
1: And the aquifer does not recharge very fast at all.
0: It's not recharging at all. We don't have enough average rainfall to recharge. It's dropping. That's why you see, you can call pump companies and well companies, and they're resetting wells and making them setting the pumps a little bit deeper because the aquifer's getting depleted.
2: Well, and Steve, that's why the city's been so focused on what we call surface impoundment, meaning we're building a great big lake because that's the best thing we can do to collect rainwater, to collect runoff. Collect used water, all that.
0: Used water. Where's the used water coming from?
2: It could be somebody watered their lawn and it went down the drain. Could come from the rain. Could come from any various uses. Treated sewer water. So run it through a treatment plant. It comes out just like river water. And run it over to the lake.
0: That'll open okay. up a whole other can of worms.
2: Oh, my.
0: I could disagree with you a million ways to Sunday. Okay, but I want to do that. Let's do this. 30 days, your first 30 days in the city, what has been the most eye-opening thing that you didn't expect to happen other than how small your office is? Because I've seen it's really small.
2: It's a little bitty office.
0: It's a little bitty.
2: It works, though. It's got a computer.
0: It's got a chair.
2: That's about all I need.
0: It's got a chair. So, yep. I mean, you're up to par with at least the Air Force. And it has like one chair for visitors, doesn't it?
2: Two visitor chairs. Yep.
0: But, yeah, it's Ken's office is three times the size of yours.
2: It is. Ken's mind might also be three times the size of mine. This gentleman knows some things.
1: I never know, but that's just, it's kind of funny story. Just real quick. That office was open. I went and took it. And the previous GM, she goes, I promised that to the new girl. I said, well, she's taking that old office. And she goes, well, I said, deal with it. I said, I'm not moving.
0: I've already hung pictures on the wall. I'm not moving.
1: Oh, that's
0: not
1: right.
0: Moving.
1: I got everything done how I wanted.
0: So your most enlightening thing that's happened in your first 30 days.
2: I'll tell you this. I have learned more about data centers than probably a human would generally know. But beyond data centers, we do talk about other issues at the city. In fact, tomorrow is our first priorities meeting for the upcoming budget. And I'm going to have a lot to say about road maintenance and code enforcement. Those are very important for Central Lubbock. I spent a lot of time talking about those with people in my district.
0: You're pro code enforcement?
2: When necessary. Yeah, if somebody's going to park a car on blocks on their front yard, we've got to handle that.
1: So you and I have been on several committees together over the years.
2: Yes.
1: And you talk about the maintenance. I don't think I have been on one committee. I've been on, I think, seven now. And every time, it always comes up multiple times that the city does not properly take care of what we have. Do you agree with that statement?
2: And I hear that. And in certain contexts, it makes sense. But currently, I think we do. Now, you do
1: see
2: the
1: story. It hasn't always been the case.
2: It hasn't always been the case. You see the issues we saw with LPNL decades ago. Maintenance issues were

0: allowed to abound there? Because my understanding is funds got moved around.
1: Yeah, LPNL used to be some previous mayors about 30 years ago. That was their slush fund, and they would drain LPNL and then leave them wanting and use it as their slush fund.
0: And then you got the Coliseum, right, Ken? So the Coliseum, I wasn't around back then, of course. This has been 50 years ago, but I'm inclined to think if we had invested more in maintaining it over time, it would have sustained over the years.
1: We've had a couple city managers that diverted funds that was voted on by the citizens to repair the Coliseum.
2: It went to the Civic Center.
0: Yep.
2: And they turned it into every airport in America. Just made it look like an airport.
0: It does kind of look like an airport.
2: Doesn't it? And you ever thought about that?
1: These maintenance issues, I've noticed as that, you know, Amarillo and Odessa and Midland and Abilene, Wichita Falls, every city's got a maintenance problem. And it's just sometimes there's a lot more wants to build things than there's a desire to maintain things.
2: This is why the city shouldn't own anything.
1: Oh, I agree. Well, the roads, sometimes you can't help it.
0: Yeah, we kind of have to own the roads.
2: We don't need to own buildings that we have to maintain that we don't maintain.
0: Yeah. Well, with the roads, that's something I'm very focused on. I want to make sure we continue to add money to our road maintenance line item. We want to keep seal coating, fixing potholes, and fixing issues as they come up. And then eventually we're going to have to do a major rebuild on both 50th and Indiana sometime in the next 10 to 20 years.
2: What you've seen so far, and if you haven't seen enough, it's okay, but what you've seen so far, can we support a no new revenue budget?
0: So that I will have a better idea on here in about 2 weeks. That's my objective, because, you know, the no new revenue rate, it's not even an accurate term. We make new revenue if we adopt a no new revenue rate, because we get revenue from the new growth. So I have not seen the projections yet for this year, but I'm excited to see where we stand.
2: Got just about a minute here.
1: So going forward with the city, are there any proposals that you're going to want put into the budget that hasn't yet, or are you just going to sit back?
0: Yeah, so a couple of things I'm looking at. We want to make sure our new positions at Animal Services are fully funded. It's a real issue for us inside the loop with loose dogs running around. We have to keep catching them. We've been able to fix the issues at the shelter by and large, but we've got to have more officers out there catching stray dogs. Combine that with additional funding for road maintenance, and those are going to be the two big topics I'll be discussing in tomorrow's priorities meeting.
2: Awesome. That'll wrap up the first hour of the show here on the Texas Town Square Media Network. Steve Evans, Ken Corbin, hanging out with you. Quick check of news and weather. Back with hour two in just a moment.

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7: Strikes against Iran. I'm Lee Silicera, Fox News. They began more than 2 hours ago after an attack yesterday by Iran on civilian ships.
8: Now, earlier today, President Trump was less than subtle, hinting that airstrikes would take place tonight in Iran. And this after another round of strikes against commercial shipping in the Strait of Hormuz. The president indicated that he had just lost his patience with his Iranian counterparts.
7: Fox's Mike Tobin in Tel Aviv. President Trump posting on Truth Social that this is in retribution for those attacks, and he wrote, if it happens again, it will get much worse. The president now on his way back to Washington in the new Air Force One, which he boarded in the UK after taking one of the older jets to the NATO summit in Turkey. On the sidelines of that summit, the president met with Ukraine's leader Volodymyr Zelensky, where he granted Ukraine permission to manufacture defense systems he's been asking for.
9: We're going to give a license to you to make Patriots. That's pretty cool, right? This way you can't complain that we're not giving them enough. I say, make them yourself.
7: President Trump also said he believes a deal to end the Russia-Ukraine war is on the horizon. A battle over evidence in a preliminary hearing for Tyler Robinson, the man accused of killing Charlie Kirk. Lawyers are trying to block parts of the video interview of Lance Twiggs, Robinson's ex-boyfriend, from being admitted at trial.
10: Right now, the judge and lawyers are still arguing over how much of this video should be played because this evidence goes to the heart of the prosecution case and comes from Tyler Robinson himself via statements he made to Twiggs. Earlier today, the judge said he would allow parts of this interview of Twiggs talking to law enforcement on April 20th of this year, and so now we are just waiting for that to start.
7: Fox's Claudia Cowan in Provo, Utah. Robinson is charged with aggravated murder. He has not yet entered a plea. 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

0: 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Number to text the show, a few to get to. Steve out of Wichita Falls. We have affluent. It's not affluent water. Fluent water. Poo water reused from our sewer treatment plant back to Lake Arrowhead. System has been in operation since 2015. The water is cleaner than untreated water coming from the lakes. Okay. I might disagree. Hey, guys, commercials real loud. You aren't Brownfield. I don't know what that means. Nick knows. He's something about it. The commercials real loud. You aren't Brownfield. I don't know what that means.
1: It depends. Sometimes the satellites.
0: Yeah, we can't control the commercial
1: when they come off the satellite. We don't have control over
0: that. No control over that. If you know it's off a satellite, we can't control it.
1: If it's more of a national type ad, then that's the reason why.
0: Visiting with City of Lubbock. He's going to stay for. He didn't have enough. He wanted to get beat up a little bit more.
2: Oh yeah. Always here for more of the
0: Councilman David Bruegel still hanging out with us.
1: So speaking of getting beat up, you didn't want to go to the tar and feathering event that the Citizens of Lubbock Against Data Centers and Save Lubbock's having at the YWCA right now. You didn't want to go to that?
2: It looks like that's going to be a large gathering of a select number of our Democrat friends. And I'm happy to let them have their Democrat party over there.
1: Well, Clayton Tucker, the Democrat candidate for Texas Ag Commissioner, is expected to attend.
2: Oh my.
1: Oh boy. Some fun.
2: Yeah, everyone's so focused about negatives right now, Steve, but something that's got me really excited is the advent of advanced nuclear power for our country. You know, the Department of Energy's been talking a lot about that. And that's something we also see coming to the data center conversation is within the next 10 years, will we see large industrial projects powered by modular nuclear reactors? My understanding is the Department of Energy has actually given a large grant to Westinghouse to help them develop those reactors, help secure our grid here in Texas and other parts of the country. Very excited to see that. There's a lot of great things on the horizon.
1: You know, one thing on a lot of these data centers, this kind of, to me, it looks a lot like the bandwagon that everybody jumped on about windmills.
2: Yeah.
1: And we're seeing right now the windmills, some of them are getting abandoned, some of them are not being maintained. And I think any argument about the data centers, there needs to be some end-of-use accountability. What's going to happen to these facilities? You know, the last thing we want is for them to be abandoned with a bunch of useless servers that we have to deal with at that point.
2: Well, the primary concern on decommissioning that I've come into is usually on the electrical power piece. So when we're talking about data centers, Ken, we're not just talking about big warehouses full of computers. We're usually talking about big warehouse full of computers next to some kind of power generating facility, whether that's a small nuclear reactor, a gas plant, solar farm, where we really need to have a good policy for decommissioning. Our staff's already looking at this, is surrounding that power generation equipment. If it's not going to be sold to another power company, it has to be responsibly taken out of service in the same way that any public utilities power plant does when it closes.
1: Well, I'm glad to look into it because I think that's a large potential problem.
2: Yeah, it most definitely is. And it's something that if we were to have any large-scale data centers here in Lubbock, that would be addressed in our code of ordinances.
0: Can we do that?
2: Yeah. Yep. Especially with the power piece. Power, as you guys probably know, is heavily regulated by the Public Utility Commission. Mm-hmm. And so we've got a decent amount of leeway to put important safeguards in place there around the power generation.
0: How would the Death Star bill, as it was so affectionately called, impact your ability to regulate things like that inside the city?

0: Yeah.
1: Does that not catch you and say, well, we've got state regulation on that. You can't make more stringent requirements on the data centers.
0: Right. And we haven't run into any real issues with that yet that I've seen. By and large, we're able to use our planning and zoning authority to do a whole lot of the regulations that would need to be done. We rolled some of that out last night. Staff's been working hard on a potential set of ordinances for us to consider to create those safeguards, right? So like you said, at the city, we only have certain levels of authority. And so those can be how much water we're willing to provide, what your setback is from the property line. That's very important, particularly as concerns the sound and light issues. Setback's a big deal. You want to make sure you don't have a commercial warehouse 5 feet from the property line.
1: Can we regulate the amount of sound, the decibels of sound coming off of it?
0: We can, yeah. So our city manager's actually been carrying around for the last 2 weeks I don't even know what it's called, maybe a decibelometer. Just testing the sound in various places.
1: Sound pressure level meter or something?
0: Yeah, kind of showing everybody how it works. So that's been neat to see.
2: What about light pollution? Is that something that can be regulated?
0: It actually can, yeah. So we can regulate the way their light fixtures work. And that's, by and large, light pollution works with how your lamp is shielded. So kind of looks like a street light with a hat. That way your light's not going up into the stars.
1: Yeah, you just want it to point down.
0: That's right.
1: In a data center, there's not a lot of people. They don't need a lot of light.
0: Pretty minimal security lighting, yeah.
1: External light. And so that just seems like a silly argument to me.
0: And like I say, I've seen the facilities by Fort Worth, and those would be basically in accordance with the ordinance that was proposed last night. And, guys, you're not going to notice a difference from any of the warehouses around here. If you go up to Lubbock Business Park, that's about what those data centers look like.
1: And they're lit up like Christmas over there too. If you drive through that, there's plenty of light over there.
0: Yeah, but you'll notice it's not a problem for the country club right across the street.
1: I got to tell you, I'm pro data center. I am.
2: No, I'm not against them, especially
1: bring
2: if
1: them,
2: it's
1: bring them all
2: done responsibly.
1: But it's got to be done responsibly. I'm not for consuming large amounts of our resources. And so, if they can solve their water problem, if they can bring in their own generation and just run air cooled air conditioners and not worry about water, great. They're not using, then they wouldn't use any more water than any other facility of its size would use. Warehouse facilities use water. Everything uses water. But if it's got minimal staff. There's not a lot of people in a data center. You mentioned cleaning staff earlier, David. There's not a lot of cleaning staff. There's because there's not people in them. I mean, there is some that are going in service and equipment, but largely they're just full of computers sitting over there working. And do we want to give all of that research, that computing power to China? Or do we want to get in front of it, and do we want to be the leaders in the AI, the AI rush?
0: We want our data housed in the U.S., Steve. We don't want Mexico to have our data. We don't want China to have our data. We saw that big with the TikTok app debacle. I'm slightly too old to be on TikTok, so I don't really understand it. But it sounds like the Chinese kind of wanted to use that app for surveillance.
1: Absolutely.
0: Is that what you gathered?
1: Absolutely. And with that app, you give up the you give up a little bit of rights of control of your camera. They can turn it on periodically and just see what's going on.
0: Yeah, and I want American data stored on American shores. That's where I'm at.
1: Well, and we're creating growth opportunities. We're creating business opportunities. We're creating wealth opportunities for Americans. And the data needs to be here. I'm telling you. If you have not used AI technology, you need to play with it. It'll scare you too. Like mine, my AI service, it knows everything about me. And I forget that I've had it do stuff where I've answered questions about what I needed to do. And I had it doing something yesterday and said, well, considering that you are a professional registered parliamentarian, you should already know the answer to this question. This is exactly what it told me. I'm like, how does it know that? But I had it do some stuff where I had filled out some experience, and I think it built a resume for me. I had my resume updated for something or another. Somebody needed one.
2: Did you give your AI a voice? Does it have kind of a howl type sound to it?
1: I'm completely operational, and all my circuits are working normal, Dave. Yeah. No, it doesn't do that. The HAL 9000, no, it's not going to. If it starts talking to me, but you can make them talk to you.
2: Oh, I know it can talk to you.
1: You can add a voice module. I talk to it. I put a headset on and I tell it what I want it to do, and it does it. I wrote six PowerPoints in about an hour and a half yesterday. I just had it

0: here's all the information I want you to create, bullet points, summarize this document, and create me a presentation that I can deliver in X amount of minutes. And it spit out the perfect amount of slides and gave the time for delivery on each one.
1: Well, and Steve, these data centers aren't just for AI, right? That's a big component. Data centers also house everything. The recording of this radio show will be stored at a data center, likely somewhere in the cloud.
0: Already is.
1: Yeah, documents, critical documents for our American government, our American corporations, are stored in the cloud, whether through Microsoft or Google, any number of those companies.
0: And let's be clear, the cloud is just somebody else's computer.
1: That's right.
0: That's
1: so,
0: all it is.
1: And that's what we talked about this morning, was a cloud is not an actual cloud, right? When you cloud compute, you're not just throwing your documents somewhere random in the air. They're stored in a data center somewhere.
0: Well, but here's the deal, though, David. Is data centers have been around for a very, very long time. I've been using one for years. I've got server space and a big old building that you wouldn't even know that's what it was in Atlanta. It's just a big building downtown that has really great valet service. You just pull up, they valet your car, you go up, you work on your stuff, you come down, they bring your car around, you take off. It's awesome. You wouldn't know it was there. It's been there. This stuff has been there for years. But the reason that we have such an influx and a need is the AI race.
1: That's right.
0: It takes massive amounts of computing power to continually evolve and develop new AI models, and the faster and more ability that they have to crunch numbers, the more space it takes.
1: And what we've seen in the Iran conflict, Steve and Ken, is that they're using AI in warfare continually so. And we cannot allow the Chinese to have the advantage in AI warfare.
0: Absolutely not.
2: Not at all. Now, one question, we've got inside the city limits, we've got LPNL that does the service and all the different, you know, retail providers, but we also have South Plains Electric Co-op.
1: Mm-hmm.
2: So have we had discussions with either one of them about what it might take if it's not 100%, you know, internal power generation by these data centers?
1: Sure. So my expectation is that we will likely require, if a data center wants to come to Lubbock, that they've got to bring their own power. That's my intention at this point.
0: I think it's okay. I'm good with that. Like I said, I'm pro data center, but I'm fine with requiring them to bring power. And that's if they're going to go down to one of the generation plants on the ERCOT grid and say, we're going to invest in, you know, another turbine, X amount of infrastructure to bring all this power over here and get it over here to us, and we're going to have a net positive to the grid, I'm all for that.
2: But it's like northern part of Lubbock County, all the way up to Amarillo, a lot of that is going to be either Golden Spread or Xcel.
0: Sure.
2: It's going to be a totally different power grid than ERCOT.
0: Well, it is, wherever they put it. But and if they're going to do reactor technology and they're going to build generation on site, even better. But that takes a lot more infrastructure for them to get started. The investment, the initial overhead and cost of that thing is going to be, it'll be tremendous. It's a huge capital investment. But I don't think we're going to have to worry about it. I think the ledge is going to address it. I think they're going to take care of it for us. I think that is going to be one of the biggest hot-button issues the ledge is going to debate in the next session, and I don't think we're going to have to worry about it.
1: We see a lot of foreshadowing with that, with Governor Abbott's plan. Part of his plan, like we talked about earlier, is require data centers to bring their own power. Another is require closed-loop cooling. That way they're efficiently making use of water resources, as well as addressing a number of the the environmental concerns, noise, light, how it affects wildlife, things like that. The governor's been very mindful of these things, and he's really leading on the issue. I'd really like to see that.
2: And I think ultimately, even, you know, those are what we're talking about, the large scale, but there's going to be large and small scale data centers that are going to want to go in, and some of them are not going to have, it's not going to be anywhere profitable for them to be able to come in with a wholesale generation. They're going to have to pull from the grid at some point. But this could be a good impetus for the state of Texas to massively increase the ERCOT power generation.
1: Yeah, that's what I'm thinking. We may, again, there are many concerns with data centers. I see a lot of the concerns turning into opportunities, particularly as it relates to the power side. I think we're going to see investment coming in from out of state into Texas's grid. That's a great thing to see.
0: We need to take a quick break. Stay with us one more segment. We're going to take a quick break here, 806-680-2790. Your questions are more when we come back. Stick around.

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2: Thursday edition, Clay and Buck will break down the absolute latest in the ongoing Maine Senate drama surrounding Graham Plattner. Plus, Strait of Hormuz battles. It's like Groundhog Day. What is the latest in Iran? And we will dive into President Trump overseas. All that and more. You won't want to miss it. Thursday edition, Clay and Buck.
1: Clay Travis and Buck Sexton, tomorrow morning at 11.
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0: Hey, welcome back. 806-680-2790. A couple of texts. 474 says, data centers or pot, THC? I got an idea. How about both? How about both? 778 says, put the data center in the bottom of the canyon where the new lake's going to be. Waterproof it. Let the water around it cool it. No water evaporation. No sound. Engineers, figure it out. That would be pretty warm water all the time.
1: That would be, probably be West Texas' biggest bacteria. Hot tub, yeah.
0: That might be a problem.
2: It'll be an algae, full of algae the whole time.
0: Oh, yeah. It would be, you know, the red algae, blue algae, all the algae issues, the algae blooms that happen in the lakes, that might be that problem. Okay. Kenny had another question, and I said, hold up. Ask it on the air. They're having a great discussion over here.
1: We're just cutting it up off air. We need to have it on here, yeah.
0: And you forgot what it is.
2: Well, I'm trying to think which angle to go with it. Go ahead.
0: Algae, gotcha. I don't know. Well, I don't remember what you're talking about.
2: Well, we kind of have the show behind the show, as they call it, but talking about different issues with the data centers and trying to draw the blank exactly which angle you want me to take on this, Steve.
0: I don't know. Pick one.
2: Well, so going forward with the governor, you really expect the legislature to take care of most of the issues, or do you think it's just going to be something that's just going to turn into a red hot issue down there after the election? I know the election is going to determine the makeup of the legislature, but do you have high hopes that the governor and the legislature are going to take care of this problem?
1: I do. I think we're spending a lot of time discussing it right now, and I think a lot of it may be moot

0: after the legislature meets next year. The governor, again, has laid out a large blueprint for how he'd like to see things done. And I think he's going to present that to the legislature. And by and large, I think they're going to consider a lot of his proposals, if not all.
1: Well, I expect at some point there's going to be a different groups going to come forward. And we're going to see some ads. We're going to probably see groups of them wanting to come on the shows like this to talk about the pro side of it. But I think that you look at a lot of these counties, especially the smaller counties, smaller communities, this is going to be such a tax boom to them that they're not going to turn it down, that they're going to go for it. And look at what it would do to LISD. Look what it would do for the question is going to be to look at the impact that Abernathy is going to get at their school district for what's going in up there.
0: Yeah, no, very much so. I think the impacts would be substantial from the tax revenue. Not only that, but during the construction phase, the impact from sales tax has been huge. We've already seen that at Abilene. You know, I had one other concern, Ken, that I'll bring up. At Abilene, they've had a little bit of an issue with housing just because there have been so many construction workers coming in. So I've asked some questions about that, and I saw some people brought that up yesterday. It's a little bit more pronounced in Abilene because they're such a smaller city than us. People think, oh, yeah, Lubbock, Abilene, Amarillo, they're all about the same size. Abilene's less than half our size is my understanding. And so it's had a profound impact on housing there. But I think that'll be a little bit more mitigated here if we had a similar project. I'm not as concerned about that here.
1: Well, the thing about Abilene, they've got they've got 12-plus facilities going in the Abilene general area. We don't have anything near that number here.
0: Yeah, we've got the center going in up there at Abernathy, and then we got the big one at Amarillo. I don't think we'll feel the impacts of the Amarillo Center, though.
2: Got just about a minute left, and it's yours. What are your last word?
0: Yeah, no, thanks for having me on the air today, guys. Yeah. Like I said, we talked a lot about data centers. That has really dominated the conversations at City Hall in the last several months. But again, I think it's important that we don't detract the focus away from the other priorities we have in Lubbock. That's continuing to build out this beautiful city we call home. I see a lot of pessimism going around the internet, Steve, and that I grow weary of that because Lubbock's a wonderful place to live. I've explored a lot of other places in this country and throughout the world, and I keep coming back here. And that's by choice. I love where we live. I think both of you guys would agree to that. We've got something special. We've got to work really hard to maintain it.
2: Yeah, I appreciate that. Councilman David Brugel, we'll have you on again later. I really want to hear about the budget process. Your take on your first budget process.
0: Oh, it's going to be a wild ride, but I'm looking forward
2: to it. We'll have you back on down the road. We're going to take a quick break. News and weather, 806-6802-790. Back in a moment.

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1: 806-680-279.
0: I got a text from 252. Says, any thoughts on using LP&L power plants to offset data center power needs? Didn't we sell that generation off?
2: I think one was sold off and another one was mothballed.
0: But the one that was sold off is now contributing to the ERCOT grid.
2: I do believe ERCOT. Yes.
0: Which one was mothballed? Did Holly Station get mothballed?
2: I think there's still steam rolling off of it. I know there was talk also about the one on Southeast Drive in Lubbock getting it mothballed at some point. So,
0: well, I guess they could buy them. That would be like, there's already a power plant that's sitting here mothballed. Just buy it.
2: Buy it and refurb it.
0: Buy it, refurbish it. Do whatever connection you need to make to put the power on the grid. Then move your lines over and let her rip.
2: Well, the one positive thing that we talked about with Councilman Brugel is that if this is an impetus for shoring up the power grid in Texas and increasing capacity by large amounts,

0: then I think that's a great thing that should happen. But I think there's going to be a lot of opposition either way. They're going to be, oh, we don't want any transmission lines. Well, there's going to be transmission lines, whether there was, you know, 1,000, 5,000, or zero data centers. There's too many people coming to Texas, that there needs to be increased, you know, power grids and transmission, and it's going to happen whether you like it or not. You can be a Luddite all you want, but you're going
1: to... I think the key to most people is they don't want to compete with a data center for power, and that could drive the cost up. And I think that's what most people... My power is going to be more expensive because this data center is going to come in here and start consuming it. Maybe they're going to get a usage tier break from the power company, and then that's going to drive the cost up, or there's going to be a bunch of infrastructure, and that's going to drive the cost up. And I think that's the biggest concern. I think that's why the governor is wanting to address it. That's why I think the legislature is going to address it. And I think that is a way to drive generation and not solar. I hate to see them put a bunch of, not windmills. I'd hate to see them just pack windmills around a data center and say, there you go. There's the answer. Well, plus, we got some heavily subsidized stuff here.
0: Plus, if the data centers put a lot of solar in and we get really bad hailstorms, what's going to happen? Where are they going to pull the power? They can't say, oh, we're going to shut down until these get repaired.
1: They can't turn them off. They have to have backup generation. They have to have, I mean, these things are like 99.9%. They have to stay online.
0: They don't go
1: offline. Yeah. Oh, yeah. Absolutely. And, you know, that brings kind of another interesting thought is how subsidized do you think these data centers might be?
0: Depends where the subsidy is coming from. Is it a government subsidy, or is it going to be, you know, a consortium of, you know, different AI users that are going to do it? It depends, and it doesn't need to be government. I mean, what was the story we read in May, where like 454 data centers, you know, are looking at going in Texas in the next year and a half? Now, we don't have to. If there's that many, do we really have to subsidize them?
1: I don't think we do.
0: I
1: don't want them to. I don't want that to be another loss leader. They subsidize them, and then they put in subsidized windmills and subsidized green energy, as I hold the quotes up in the air, that's not really green.
0: You know, we don't want another Obama Solyndra type situation where, you know, you give them all this money and nothing happens. And we look at where these data centers are going in, and I know there's complaints about what's happening to Abernathy. You know, Abilene's complaining about what's happening down there. But, you know, they're going to put 12 to 18 data centers in the next year in the Abilene area, and a lot of it's under construction right now. Good grief. You know, the school districts, the county, you know, Taylor County and the outlying counties, Nolan and the rest of them, and the school districts, they're going to have a massive influx of money. And do you think, and if it's going to keep your taxes and your property taxes from going up, and possibly, depending on how much it generates, could possibly go down, how against it are you going to be then? Steve's shaking his head.
1: Yeah,
0: yes.
1: I'm trying to imagine.
0: You know, that's the question. Where's, you know, where's the trade-off? What, you know, do you want the money? Do you want the influx of that cash into your government that could possibly offset your taxes and help fund some of the things that you wish the city would do? You know, we all want, you know, more parks. We got people screaming for swimming pools. So if we get an influx of this money that we don't, that if you're not going to spend it on reducing your taxes, at least spend it on something that might be infrastructure, because we've got pools in Lubbock that are very decrepit and need to be redone. And we don't need to just say, oh, we're going to build all these new great facilities. No, we need to look at basically they're back, like we're talking about, fixing those things that need to be fixed, take care of what we already have. And we can do, and with the data center money, we can do that without raising taxes.
1: Sure, we could. That's more revenue than people think it is. That is new revenue. That is new growth.
0: New revenue, and it's long term.
1: Could be a bunch. Oh yeah,
0: we're as long term as it could probably be. We're talking probably 20 years.
1: Well, and I tell you, I want to say I'm 100% against tax abatements.

0: especially if you've got a facility that wants to come here and already wants to come here, there's no reason to offer a tax abatement if they already want to. If you're trying to attract one to come here, that's a different story. But I think there's already some that want to come. They want to build big ones here.
1: I think there's several that are sitting back and just see what happens on this particular one that's trying to get approved.
0: Well, I don't know. This is something that we're gonna be talking about this for a while, and the ledge is gonna be beating it up. And then, you know, of course, I wish we could be a fly on the wall right now over at the Democrats anti. I'm surprised they're so anti data center. It kind of surprises me.
1: Not really, because a lot of them probably they're looking at it and, you know, since Jeff Bezos is no longer one of their golden boys, and you look at, you know, what he's done with Amazon, and you look at all the Tesla and the SpaceX, that they're now against them when they were for them at one point. I think we're going to see, you know, it's just a knee-jerk reaction. And at one point, a lot of the same people were against, you know, a loop here in Lubbock. They weren't for interstate going through, and they weren't, you know, expanding like they have in, you know, in Amarillo, Abilene. And it's, I think there's, in the long run, it's a positive. You know, if you're real concerned about the power, go ahead and, you know, most of these power resellers that are in ERCOT, you know, you can lock in, you know, minimum of, you know, you can lock in 3 years worth on a contract, and regardless of what happens, you know, on the power price, you're locked in on the price already.

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